0: born with a heart condition. This is SRN News. Some reversals keep stocks almost the same as where they started this morning. We hear more on today's market activity from financial correspondent Seth Soutelle reporting from New York City.
1: Stocks ended a shaky day of trading on Wall Street, more or less where they started. The S&P 500 finished nearly flat on Thursday. The Dow fell 161 points, that's about 0.3%. The Nasdaq composite was barely changed. Stocks slowed their rally this week as pressure increased from the bond market. Higher bond yields act as a brake on the economy by making it more expensive for everyone to borrow money. The yield on the 10-year Treasury rose to 5.20%. That's the highest in nearly 20 years. This week, the average rate on the 30-year mortgage rose back above 7% for the first time since early last year. Seth Soutelle, New York.
0: More details at srnnews.com. 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
2: Ever wake up with hope, only to face unexpected setbacks? 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But even on the toughest days, hold on to hope. Because that optimism, it's rooted in something greater. It started with God, who promised a better day to come. If you're feeling defeated, hang in there. 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

0: You've run like the wind, even when you weren't sure wind had legs. 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You'd even let the cat out of the bag if you could figure out how someone put it in there. People say some pretty unusual things, but we hope you hear us say words you need to hear. Words you understand. Words that make a difference. And words that respect wind, rope, and cats. Your support helps us do that. Rejoice Radio.
1: 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Welcome to Adventures in Odyssey.
2: Oh, hi there. Welcome to Odyssey. I'm John Avery Whittaker, but most folks around here call me Whit. Why don't you get the whole family together and join us for another exciting Adventure in Odyssey?
3: Whit's coming back tonight.
4: We'll laugh about this tomorrow.
5: Relax, everyone. I found him.
4: You ain't seen nothing yet. The man we've all been waiting for.
2: I'm back.

0: Honey, have you seen the time?
1: I know, Jack, I know. I just have to make sure everything is ready. Streamers, banners, balloons, plenty of eats and drinks. What am I missing?
0: Nothing. No, everything is hung, unfurled, blown up, and laid out. You've done a superb job. And you've checked it all over 3 times.
1: Well, I just want it to be perfect. What's coming back, Jack? Tonight, right now.
0: I know. And you better get to the airport or you'll miss his arrival.
1: Well, I just have to get my purse. I can't believe you're not coming. I mean, I'm so excited I can hardly see straight, and I haven't known Whit anywhere near as long as you have. If I were you, I'd be out on the runway as his plane lands.
0: I prefer a quieter setting.
1: Well, how do I look?
0: Absolutely beautiful, Connie.
1: Thanks. Mm-hmm. Okay, I'm out of here. Are you sure you don't want to come, Jack?
0: I'm sure. Now get going.
1: Right, okay. See you later.
0: Goodbye, Connie. It's been nice knowing you.
2: Missing gold? A haunted mansion? Bank robbers? Young Whit is on the case.
3: My dad says I'm clever and resourceful.
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6: 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Thanks for flying with us.
7: Oh, thank you.
8: Home sweet home, huh, Dad?
7: Oh, amen, Jason. Amen.
9: How does it feel to be back in your domestic environs, Mr. Whittaker?
7: Well, I've just gotten here, Eugene, but so far, it feels pretty good. It's always nice to come home.
8: Well, I'll tell you how I feel. I'm looking forward to some rest and relaxation.
7: Oh, amen to that, too. I'm exhausted.
9: And I heartily concur as well. Recent events have been very taxing on all of us.
7: Well, being back in Odyssey will definitely give us all just what we need. Peace and quiet.
10: Welcome
7: home, Whit! What in the world is...
8: You were saying something about peace and quiet?
7: This is for me?
9: Judging from the numerous handmade signs reading, Welcome Home, Whit, I'd say, indubitably.
11: Whit? Whit!
7: Bernard, how are you?
11: Whit, you old globe-trotting scallywag. Are you ever a sight for sore eyes? Welcome home, Whit.
7: Oh, thanks, Bernard. But what is all this?
11: Oh, what does it look like? Man doesn't know a celebration when he sees one.
7: Oh, you shouldn't have done this.
11: No, I didn't. All the folks needed to hear was that you were coming home. All right, everyone. Listen up. friends, neighbors, fellow Odysseans, we've come.

0: here tonight to welcome back one of the best of us. A man who...
1: Hey, Whitaker! Whitaker, it's me, your old pal, Bart Rathbun.
0: Oh, boy.
2: Oh, hello, Bart. How are you?
1: I'm okay. I'd be doing a lot better if I got paid for all the banners, streamers, balloons, and fireworks I'm providing for your little homecoming bash.
0: Bart!
2: Homecoming bash? Bernard, what is he talking about?
0: Well, you'll find out soon enough, and you'll get your money tomorrow, Bart, as we agreed. Now, step back there and be quiet.
1: All right. Just so you remember, it ain't a donation. But anyway, welcome home, Whitaker.
2: Oh, thanks, Bart.
0: Friends, neighbors, fellow Odysseans, we've come here tonight...
3: Greeting Bernard Walton! Greeting Bernard Walton!
2: Harlow, is that you?
3: Where?
0: Harlow, we're right here. You can put down the bullhorn.
3: It's part of my crowd control service.
0: Well, the crowd is controlled, Harlow. Put it down.
3: Right. Oh, right.
2: It's good to see you again, Harlow.
4: Ooh, think so, huh? How do you know you're really seeing me? I might be cleverly disguised.
0: As what, yourself?
4: Can't think of a better way to fool people.
2: Like I said, it's good to see you again.
4: Well, thanks. Now, who are you?
0: Are you daft, man? It's Wit.
4: Impossible! He's on a plane coming in from Chicago.
0: The plane just landed.
4: And Wit didn't get off? Great! Zwit! A mystery!
3: All right, nobody leave the room. You're all suspects in the disappearance of John Avery Whitaker.
2: Harlow.
4: Not now, Wit. I'm on a case.
2: Harlow, I'm back.
4: Huh? Wit, where have you been? We've been looking all over for you. Welcome home.
2: Oh, thanks, Harlow.
3: Relax, everyone. I found him.
4: It's not polite to run off like that, you know. Especially when we've got a big motorcade waiting out front for you.
0: Harlow?
2: Motorcade?
4: Yeah, it's got a lead car and lots of police motorcycles. Ooh.
0: Oh, thanks a lot, Harlow. Between you and Bart, we can't keep any secrets around here.
2: Bernard, a police escort?
0: Well, now that the cat's out of the bag, you might as well know it all. We're taking you to City Hall, where Mayor Riley and the whole town's waiting for you.
1: And fireworks. Don't forget my fireworks.
0: Yeah, and Bart's fireworks.
2: Oh, my. Bernard, I'm very grateful, but I'm pretty tired from the flight.
0: Well, then just relax and soak up some of our affection. Okay, everybody, make a path for the guest of honor. After you, Wit.
2: What about my luggage?
5: Oh, I'll take care of it, Dad.
6: Oh, yes, and I shall assist.
2: But you two should be part of this.
5: Oh, no, it's your night, Dad. We'll take everything back to the house. You don't worry now. Farewell.
0: Come on, Wit, your public awaits.
2: Okay, let's go.
3: Now, everyone, just move out in a slow and orderly fashion. No pushing, no shoving, no red meat. And please make sure your seats are in their upright and locked positions.
4: I've always wanted to say that. No red meat.
7: I believe the baggage claim area is just ahead, Jason.
5: Thanks, Eugene. I can follow the signs.
8: Baggage for flight 1070 from Chicago is now unloading on carousel 1.
5: Boy, they're fast baggage tonight. I think that's the first time I've ever had the bags get off the plane before I did.
7: Indeed.
5: You know, Eugene, you can go with Dad if you really want to. I mean, I don't mind collecting the luggage.
7: Well, thank you, Jason, but no. The last thing I want at this moment is to be involved in a celebration.
5: I know how you feel.
7: Last time we two were in this particular airport together, we were saying farewell to our respective loves. And the future for both of our relationships seemed rosier than ever.
5: Yeah, I guess things didn't work out for either of us.
7: Well, here are Mr. Whitaker's bags.
5: Yeah, and there's my suitcase and garment bag. Where's your stuff?
7: Can't seem to locate it.
5: Well, ask the attendant.
7: Excuse me, sir. I can't seem to locate my bags.
9: Can I see your claim stubs, please?
7: Certainly.
9: Well, these stubs say your bags are on flight 1007, not 1070.
7: Oh, but I was on flight 1070.
9: Oh. Now, one of the handlers in Chicago must have made a mistake. I'm sorry, sir.
7: Well, when is flight 1007 due in?
5: Wait a minute. Didn't they announce that that flight's been delayed?
9: Yes, sir, they did. It won't be in for another hour. I'm terribly sorry.
5: Looks like we're stuck here, Eugene.
7: Well, why don't you go ahead, Jason?
5: No, I'll wait.
7: Well, actually, I'd prefer to stay here alone if you don't mind.
5: Really?
7: Yes, you go ahead. I'll collect my bags and take a bus to the college.
5: Are you sure?
7: Completely.
5: Well,
10: Okay, Eugene. I'll see you tomorrow.
7: Farewell. I wonder what fares to the French Foreign Legion cost.
11: Hey, Eugene!
7: Miss Kendall!
11: Hi, Eugene! Oh, welcome back!
7: Connie, thank you.
11: I was just up at Witt's arrival gate. It's deserted. Where is everybody?
7: Oh, well, I believe they're already en route to City Hall.
11: How'd they get out so fast?
7: A truly remarkable feat considering Harlow Doyle was in charge of crowd control.
11: I don't believe this. Do you need a ride over?
7: Oh, no, thank you. My luggage hasn't arrived yet. They put it on a different plane, which was delayed.
9: Excuse me, sir?
7: Yes?
9: I'm afraid I have some bad news. The flight with your luggage on it wasn't just delayed. It was canceled.
7: Canceled?
9: Due to mechanical difficulties. Your bags won't be here till tomorrow morning. Once again, I'm terribly sorry.
7: Oh, thank you. Hope my luggage is having a good time.
11: Well, come on, Eugene. Let's go to City Hall.
7: Well, actually, Miss Kendall, I wonder if you wouldn't mind dropping me off at my dorm room on the way?
11: Your dorm room?
7: Yes, I'm extremely tired from the trip and not quite in the mood for a celebration.
11: Sure, fine, whatever. Come on, let's just go.
12: And here he comes, folks. The man we've all been waiting for, John Avery Whittaker. Let him through, folks. Now let him through. Come on up, Whit.
13: Tom, it's so good to see you.
12: Whit. Whit, come over here and give me a big hug.
13: Tom, this is all just so overwhelming.
0: You ain't seen nothing yet. Come on, Tom. Let's get on with it.
12: Yeah, all right, Bernard. All right. Well, I guess we all know why we're here. Whit, my good friend, as mayor of Odyssey, it gives me great pleasure to present you with this key to the city. Just make sure you lock her up at night. Also, by unanimous vote, the Odyssey City Council proclaims tomorrow to be John Avery Whittaker Day.
13: Tom, I don't know what to say.
12: Wait till you see what Connie has planned at Witt's End.
13: Oh, where is Connie anyway? I didn't see her at the airport, and I don't see her here either.
12: Well, I'm sure she'll show up soon.
0: Calm down now. All right, now, friends, neighbors, fellow Odysseans, we've come here tonight to welcome back one of the best of us. A man who... Oh, boy.
13: Bart's fireworks?
0: Bart's fireworks.
12: Is it my imagination, or are they getting awful loud?
13: Yeah, and they're not stopping either. What's going on, Bernard?
0: I don't know. Bart! Hey, Bart!
14: Look out. Out of the way. Out of the way. Coming through.
0: Bart, what is going on?
14: Listen up, everyone. You all need to move away from the fireworks pavilion, like right now. Come on. We're walking.
13: What's the matter, Bart?
14: Nothing to be alarmed about. A stray spark just got under the canvas where the fireworks are stored, and they're all blowing at once. We'll laugh about this tomorrow. See, I'm laughing now.
13: Oh, boy. Oh, look at that. Oh, wow.
14: Oh, boy.
11: Good grief. What's with all the traffic?
7: We're almost near the university, Miss Kendall. You'll make the celebration.
11: Thanks, Eugene.
7: By the way, if you were thinking of asking me about how things went with Katrina in Chicago, please don't.
11: I wasn't thinking of it.
7: Really?
11: No, the thought never even entered my mind.
7: Oh, well, excellent. Because if you were thinking of it, it is a subject that I really do not wish to discuss at present.
11: Well, that's fine by me.
7: Good. You see, I know how curious you are and how persistent you can be, but it will do you no good in this case because the subject is much too painful
11: Great.
7: For me to examine at this particular moment.
11: It's fine, then we won't examine it.
7: We won't?
11: No, look, I understand fully and completely, Eugene.
7: Fine. Because if you did insist upon talking about Katrina, then I would have to insist that you let me off right now and I'll just walk the rest of the way to my door.
11: Well, there's no need for that, Eugene.
7: There isn't? Why not?
11: Because we're here.
7: Oh. That was, quick.
11: I aim to please.
7: You know, Miss Kendall, I really am very impressed at the remarkable restraint you've shown in not asking me about what happened.
11: Well, Eugene, maybe one day soon, when you're ready, we can discuss what's happened to your heart's content, okay? But right now, there's a very special person out there named John Avery Whitaker that I haven't seen for ages, and I want to go see him now.
7: Oh, yes, of course. Well, congratulations on the strides you've made in curbing your natural curiosity. It shows how you've gained in maturity and wisdom and patience.
11: Eugene.
7: And yes?
11: Get out.
7: Oh, yes, of course. Farewell, Connie. I'll see you in the morning.
5: Home sweet home. Now to get these bags inside.
15: Oh, hello, Jason.
5: Jack, I didn't expect to see you here. Well, I thought you'd be at Dad's celebration.
15: It's too crowded. Besides, I had some things I had to do.
5: Yeah, so I noticed. Is that a suitcase?
15: Mm-hmm. Just packing up the last of my things.
5: Packing up? What for? Jack, what's going on?
15: Well, I'm moving out, getting a place of my own.
5: What? Why?
15: Well, I really can't stay here now that Whit is back. After all, this is his house and yours.
5: Well, so what? I mean, there's plenty of room for all three of us. Oh, come on, you don't have to go.
15: Jason, please. It's all been arranged. I've been moving out on the quiet for weeks. Oh, that'll be for me.
5: A cab? Jack, you didn't have to do that. Here, just take Dad's car.
15: Then what'll your dad use?
5: Look, there's no need for you to take a cab. I'll take you. Hey, that way I can see your new place.
15: No, Jason, you just got in.
5: Jack, it's the least I can do. Now, I'm not going to take no for an answer.
15: Jason, I... All right.
5: Great. I'll cancel the cab.
3: All right, everybody. Keep it moving. There's nothing left to see here.
11: Bart? Harlow?
3: Hi, Connie. I'm afraid I'll have to ask you to please keep back.
11: What happened?
3: I will tell you right now. All the fireworks went off at once. Boom! What a sight. No injuries or damage, though, except for a burned tarp. Oh, and Bart was standing too close to the fireworks, so his hearing is off.
14: What?
3: I said you got too close to the fireworks, so your hearing is off.
14: My hearing ain't off because of the fireworks, because you keep yelling at me through that bullhorn.
3: I am not yelling at you through this bullhorn.
11: Harlow, I think the firemen need help coiling their hoses.
3: Ooh, really? Hang on, guys. Help is on the way.
11: Bart, where is everyone?
14: Huh?
11: Where is everyone?
14: Was it fun? Well, kinda, but mainly it was loud.
11: Where did everyone go?
14: Did it all blow? Yeah, it all blew. Well, most of it. And just when it got the loudest, Tom and Bernard told everybody to go to Witch Inn. That's where they are now.
11: I don't believe this.
14: Where are you going?
11: I gotta get to Witch Inn.
14: No thanks, but you'd better get to Witch Inn.
11: Yes, thank you. Goodbye.
14: Just be careful. The fireworks flew my tent pegs all over the place, and it could blow out a tire or something.
11: Oh, no. No, no, no, no. A tent peg. Bart, why didn't you warn me? I don't even have a spare.
14: Huh?
11: I'll just run to Wits End.
14: What?
0: Now, that was the kids' choir from First Church. They practiced that song for about a month, Whit.
2: Oh, thanks, kids, thanks. It sounded just wonderful.
0: Okay. Now, next up, if I can find it, I have a telegram from some other people we all know and love, the Barclays in Pokenberry Falls. I know I had it here a minute ago. Hang on, everybody. I'll find it.
16: How you holding up, Whit?
2: Oh, well, I appreciate all the compliments and tributes, but, I really need to get some sleep.
16: Well, this won't go on much longer.
2: I wonder where Connie is.
16: She probably wants to make a grand entrance.
2: Well, I hope she makes it soon. I don't know how much longer I can stay awake.
0: Okay, here it is. Whit... Welcome home. We love you and miss you and could sure use your help in Pokenberry Falls. Any chance of coming up here? God bless Pastor George, Mary, Donna, Jimmy, and Stuart. Okay, all right, quiet down. Okay, next up is a special treat. Whit. I know you're going to love them, as we all do. The Odyssey Birdwatcher Society with their all-whistling rendition of He'll Be Coming Round the Mountain.
2: Oh, hurry, Connie.

0: 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We always love hearing from you.
1: Well, that was interesting. Thank you, Birdwatcher Society. And now, folks, I think it's time we hear from our guest of honor. What do you say? Well, you heard him, Whit. Whit?
2: I think the guest of honor's plum tuckered out, Bernard.
3: Whit? Whit, wake up.
4: What? What? Oh, was I asleep?
2: Yes, you were.
1: Oh. We were hoping you'd make a speech.
4: Speech? Oh, well, sure. Oh, okay, yeah. Hi, everyone. Well, first of all, I need to apologize to you. I'm really sorry for being such a party pooper. I want you all to know that I'm truly grateful for all this attention. I love you all, and I'm looking forward to spending time with each and every one of you. But right now, I'm very tired. I really must get some sleep. You're all more than welcome to stay and continue celebrating for as long as you want. But if you'll excuse me, I'm going home and to bed. Thank you. Thank you all.
2: Bernard, you keep things going here. I'm going to take Whit home.
3: Yeah, okay, Tom.
1: How about some music, folks?
2: Come on, sleepyhead.

0: Carte Hotel? This is where you're staying?
1: Well, my new place isn't quite ready yet, so I'm staying here for the time being.
0: Oh, come on, Jack. This is really ridiculous. Please come back home with me.
1: No, Jason. This is why I wanted to take the cab, to avoid all the fuss.
0: Well, you should at least say hi to Dad.
1: You know I don't like parties very much. Please, Jason, you've already done more than you should. You look very tired. Go on home, get some rest. I'll be all right.
0: All right. I'll see you tomorrow, though.
1: Mm-hmm. Goodbye, Jason.
2: Ben! I'm here!
3: Connie, where have you been?
2: Oh, never mind that. Where's Whit?
3: He was exhausted, so Tom took him home.
2: Well, of course! Whit!
4: Here you are, Mr. Allen. If you need anything, just let me know.
1: Thank you. Yes, I have a reservation for flight 1053 tomorrow morning. Can I pick up the ticket at the counter? No, it's one way.
2: Whit! Please be here.
5: Connie, shh. You need to be quiet.
2: Tom! Oh, please tell me Whit's here, please.
5: Now, calm down. He's here.
2: Oh, thank the Lord.
5: Ho, now. I can't let you see him.
2: What? Why not?
5: Well, he's asleep, Connie. He is completely exhausted. You can see him in the morning.
2: The morning? I got dressed up and decorated. And I've been waiting for this day forever, and now I can't even see him!
5: Oh, Connie, I'm sorry. He was just exhausted. Come on now. Let me take you home. Connie.
2: What? Oh, Whit!
6: Oh, Connie. Where have you been, little girl?
2: Oh. You know me. Always late.
6: Oh,
2: I'm here now.
6: Yes. And I'm finally home.
2: Oh, Whit.

0: Welcome home, Wit. It's good to have you back. But what in the world is happening with Jack? Is he really leaving Odyssey? And if so, why? The only way to find out for sure is keep listening. 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
1: With SRN News, I'm Keith Peters in Washington. Israeli Prime Minister Benjamin Netanyahu has some choice words for New York City's mayor during a speech at the United Nations.
2: Israeli Prime Minister Benjamin Netanyahu speaking at the United Nations as the Democrat Socialist mayor of New York City, Zohran Mamdani, threatened to arrest him.
3: Mr. Mamdani, since you were elected mayor of this city, many Jews no longer feel safe in New York. They talk to me. They tell me.
2: Netanyahu going on to say the survival of Israel is at stake following the October 7th Hamas terrorist attack. Laura Winters reporting.
1: A man shot at a Trump campaign rally in 2024 has died.
4: James Copenhaver, one of three campaign rally attendees, shot in 2024 during an assassination attempt on then-candidate Donald Trump, has died. Copenhaver was in the bleachers during the event in Butler, Pennsylvania, when a 20-year-old gunman opened fire from a nearby rooftop, grazing Trump's right ear with one bullet. Copenhaver was struck in the arm and in the abdomen, wounds that left him with lingering injuries and walking with a cane. Copenhaver was 76 years old. I'm Lisa Dwyer.
1: Presidents Donald Trump and Xi Jinping met on Thursday for important talks on the U.S.-China relationship. They are divided on issues like the Iran war and trade, but both leaders hope personal rapport can prevent conflict. Trump emphasized their friendship while Xi stressed healthy competition. On Wall Street, a mixed day as the Dow was down by 161 points. The Nasdaq rose 3, with the S&P 500 lower by 1 point. Oil near $95 a barrel. This is SRN News. Does your child have a chatbot for a friend?
5: A new study of teenagers in the U.S., U.K., India, and 8 other countries finds that 1/3 of them have an AI companion. The same survey also reveals that adolescents have fewer friendships amongst actual human beings than ever before. Meanwhile, 40% of the teens who participated in the poll say they're not fully confident that there is any adult in their life that has a genuine interest in listening to them. Michael Harrington reporting.
1: A Sri Lankan court has convicted 15 men of helping to organize the 2019 Easter bombings on churches and hotels that killed 267 people. Each of them has been sentenced to at least 200 years in prison after a trial that lasted more than 5 years. The attacks, which were inspired by ISIS, were among the deadliest in Sri Lanka's history. The attackers had links to Sri Lanka's state intelligence services. This is SRN News. A bipartisan Senate committee is questioning the rise of flock cameras being used by police departments across the country.
6: Committee Chairman, Republican Senator Josh Hawley of Missouri, is concerned about Americans losing their privacy as more law enforcement agencies use the automated license plate readers. Hawley's panel has heard from a number of witnesses. These include a Florida woman who was wrongfully accused of leaving the scene of a deadly accident because of incorrect information from a flock camera. Rich Thomason, Washington.
1: First Ladies Melania Trump and Peng Li Wan have toured the Smithsonian's National Museum of Asian Art, celebrating cultural ties between the United States and China during China's diplomatic visit to Washington. Thursday's meeting unites two figures noted for fusing style and diplomacy. More details at srnnews.com. From Washington, I'm Keith Peters.
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8: Welcome to the Word for Life, a daily study of Scripture with John Lanz, senior pastor of Bethel Baptist Church in Indianapolis, Indiana. In Luke 15, Jesus tells a story that still reaches into the deepest places of the heart. A son who wandered, a father who waited, in a home where mercy was stronger than judgment. The religious leaders wanted sinners exposed and punished. Jesus wanted them welcomed and restored. So he painted a picture of his Father, not distant or cold, but running, embracing, and rejoicing. Today in our series, Enough and to Spare, we come to what happens when the Son finally arrives home. There is a table, there is a feast, there is joy that cannot be hidden. If you want to know how God feels when sinners come home, watch what the Father does next. Here's Pastor John.
9: Each one of us probably has a friend who's always concerned about nutrition. Or that one who has started a new diet, and because they're on a new diet, you need to be on the new diet with them. I call them nutritional missionaries. Have you ever met someone like that? They follow you around the buffet quoting numbers. Do you know how much calories that has in it? How many grams of sugar does that have? Your fat count is getting a little high today, isn't it? And somehow they take the joy out of a perfectly happy plate. They're the type of people that think you ought to be eating tofu and twigs on a regular basis. And they turn the celebration into a seminar. If we're not careful, we can make church that way. We're in the Father's house. And the Father's house is a place of plenty. It's a place that celebrates the overflow of God's grace. And this Father's feast was the opposite of the spirit of the nutritional missionary. This wasn't a meal that anyone felt guilty for enjoying. This was a table that was only heavy with blessing, not heavy with expectations. He prepared a plentiful feast. The feast was also public. This wasn't a private event. This celebration was meant for all eyes and ears to experience. It's public. It's visible. The joy is loud enough to echo through the village streets. And the same people who saw the Son rebel now sees the Father restore. How can they not help but celebrate publicly what the Father has done? The ones who expected consequences have witnessed compassion. The ones who anticipated shame find themselves standing in the middle of celebration. This is a public moment, and Jesus is saying to those Pharisees who would drag the sinners to the center square to place the stones of judgment on them, Jesus was saying to them, you bring them here to condemn, I take them to the Father's house to redeem. This feast accomplished something. It accomplished something that stoning never could. It lifted the shame instead of multiplying. And in a small way, this feast silenced the critics too. It's kind of hard to point your finger when you have food in your hand. It's kind of hard to criticize and condemn someone else when you're chewing on filet mignon. Say amen right there. Learn this truth today. That where grace is served in the Father's house, criticism loses its appetite. When grace is present at the table, criticism of those around us loses its appetite. This was a public feast that all could enjoy. The feast was plentiful. The feast was public. The feast was purposeful. You see, the prodigal returned hungry. The far country had drained him. He had nothing left to give. Hunger had stripped his pride. Hunger had cleared his thinking. Hunger reminded him of where food was. Here's a profound thought. Sometimes God has to take away before he'll allow you to appreciate what you have. Sometimes you have to miss something before you appreciate it. And the Son didn't taste the sweetness of home until he first experienced the bitterness of the far country. Here's what he missed. He missed a meal that the Father prepared just for him purposefully. Now, here's something that we miss as we study this. We often think that immediately, as soon as the Father said, kill the fatted calf and let's have a party, the party started. But most likely it didn't. You have preparation time. They're beginning at slaughter. And then they have to dress the meat, and then they have to cook the meat. And in that culture, they didn't have the means and mechanisms that we have to be able to prepare a meal in a timely fashion. This was slow. This was deliberate. This was intentional, driven by love. While the son waited for the celebration, the father worked. And while the village whispered, the father prepared because there was something special for the son. It was his official welcome home meal. I've somewhat experienced that, and perhaps you have as well. When I went off to college my freshman year, I came home in December. And I had lived on cafeteria food, institutional food. It's never that good, let's just be honest. It's like going to the hospital and someone says to you, the food is delicious here. Not only are they sick, they're crazy. Say amen. Institutional food is not like home. But I remember when I walked in the door for the first time after I came home for Christmas, my mom had prepared everything that I liked. Everything that I liked. The thing I remember the most, pinto beans and cornbread. I hadn't had that all semester long. And she cut up a little green onion, you place on top of that. And then there's a little mashed potatoes, meatloaf. I mean, it was just a smorgasbord of everything that was my favorites. Because while it wasn't fancy, it tasted like love because it tasted like home. And that's what the father is doing for the prodigal. He's giving a welcome home meal that's flavored with love. Can I pause and challenge us as a church today? That we don't forget the sweetness of God's provision because we have it around us all the time. Sometimes we live so close to His goodness that we become numb to it. And before we realize it, we're in the far country. We find ourselves in bitterness because we neglected to appreciate the sweetness of the goodness of God. You see, the far country takes more than it gives. It promises feast, but it delivers famine. It promises fullness, but it leaves us empty. And sometimes God has to allow us to hunger to remind us where the food is so that we'll return for that prepared feast. He first provides a feast. If you want to know the Father's heart when the Son comes home, He prepares a feast. But secondly, He provides fellowship. The very next phrase says, let us eat. Circle that word, us, in verse 24. Us is the most welcoming word in the Bible. It's the sound of arms opening. It's the sound of walls falling. It's the Father saying, you're not out there anymore. You're in here with me. The heart of this moment is not in the menu. The heart of the moment is in the fellowship. He didn't say to his son, go eat. No, he said, let us eat. He didn't say to the son, there's food in the refrigerator, help yourself. No, he said, let's prepare a meal. Let's sit together. Let's share the same table. Let's enjoy this moment side by side. Particularly in the Jewish culture, sharing a table was never casual. A meal wasn't just calories. It was communion. It was connection. It was peace. And table fellowship meant something sacred. You don't eat with your enemies. You eat with your family. You don't share a table with someone you're suspicious of. You share a table with someone you embrace. And as a result, this fellowship that the Father provides is seen in two ways. Number one, the fellowship communicates acceptance. It communicates acceptance. We kind of lose that in our culture today. On average, families don't eat at the family table, but maybe once a week, and even at that, that's sparse in our culture today. Fast food, busy schedules, and iPhone screens have made dinner a forgotten ritual.

0: push you away. Grace pulls you in close. But think about this. If anybody lost in the story, it was the Father. He gave His Son everything, and His Son squandered it. And His Son came home, and He's celebrating Him, and He's adding more to the loss by celebrating the return. If anyone had a right to be bitter and say, no, you don't belong, it was the Father. But no, He gave acceptance. Fellowship communicates acceptance, and fellowship confirms belonging. You see, the servants would eat elsewhere. They never sat at the Father's table, but sons ate at the table. And the Father seats the boy with the family to make a statement to the whole village that was present that this boy is not coming back as a slave, he's coming back as a son. I can't help but think of Luke 15, and it reminds me of the story that's found in the Old Testament, a picture of grace in the Old Testament. It's the day that David calls for Mephibosheth. Mephibosheth, who is that? Well, that's the son of Jonathan, the grandson of King Saul. David is now on the throne. And if you know anything of the culture of that day, when a new king came to the throne, any of the future heirs from the previous administration, the previous family on the throne, would be killed. And Mephibosheth has been hiding. He's a broken man. The Bible says he was lame from a fall. He was crippled from a fall. And he was living in a place in exile, in a place called Lodabar. It means a barren land, a place of no pasture and no hope. And David sends out a search for any of the heirs of Jonathan, and they find Mephibosheth, and they say, the king is asking you to come to his presence. And no doubt, Mephibosheth thought, well, here it is, I'm about to lose my life. He expected judgment, but instead, David shows him kindness. And the Bible says he shows him kindness for Jonathan's sake. That word kindness is an interesting word. It's the Hebrew word hesed. It can be translated this way. In fact, it's seen throughout the Psalms and translated this way, loving kindness. It's the closest word in the Old Testament to the word for our word grace. It's not kindness that's earned. It's kindness that's given because of a covenant made long before Mephibosheth was born. And David brought him to the palace, gave him the dignity of calling him by name, and seated him at the king's table for the rest of his life.
1: 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Today in Luke 15, we stood in the Father's house and watched what grace looks like when a sinner comes home. A table prepared, a seat offered, joy shared without hesitation. The Father's provision was not measured or restrained. It was full, generous, and intentional. This story reminds us that God does not simply tolerate our return. He celebrates it. He meets our hunger with fellowship, our shame with acceptance, and our emptiness with joy. If you have wandered, doubted, or grown weary, know this: the Father has not changed. The table is still set. The door is still open. If today's message encouraged you, you can listen again or explore more Bible studies at wordforlife.net. 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

0: Let's pause now for family prayer time, a moment of reflection on God's Word, and an opportunity to share your prayer requests and have them brought before the Lord with Dr. Dan Rushing, the Dean of Pensacola Theological Seminary.
1: Welcome to Family Prayer Time on this Thursday. This is Dan Rushing greeting you warmly with a grace and peace that comes to us from God our Father and from Jesus Christ our Lord. What a great joy it is to meet together with you for prayer today. Thank you for joining with us. Let's remember that our Lord Jesus Christ is the one who taught us that men ought always to pray and not to faint. Let's encourage one another to obey him as we pray together. Remember that you can send along your prayer requests by giving us a call at 1-800-726-1191 or by sending an email to rejoiceradio@rejoice.org. In 2 Corinthians chapter 11, we find Paul's autobiography. It's a fascinating read, and you've probably have spent time there before. But Paul writes there about all the outward difficulties that he faced. He speaks about things like imprisonments, being whipped and beaten, facing shipwrecks, a stoning, and a multitude of other dangers that he faced. And then he makes this comment about it. Beside those things that are without, that which cometh upon me daily, the care of all the churches. Besides all those external matters, which we would quickly say were not incidental, besides all of that, he says, there was this inward burden that I carry for the many churches that I minister to. He so strongly desired the spiritual progress of those believers. He was greatly burdened by their sinful failures. Although he lived hundreds of years prior to the Apostle Paul, a man named Nehemiah shared similar struggles in the Old Testament book that bears his name. Before Nehemiah chapter 5, Nehemiah faced difficulties from without, from the outside. There were threats, there was mockery and slander, all directed toward him and his people, who were only trying to do God's will. They were there simply trying to fulfill the mission that God had given to them. And they faced the real possibility of physical attack from their enemies. To prepare for that, they had to set a watch, have a plan, and have swords ready to go, if needed, to defend themselves. But that's before chapter 5. Here in chapter 5, Nehemiah is now forced to confront the difficulties within the group, not from outside, but from within. What kind of internal problems surfaced here? Well, first, there were famine conditions in the area. And so we read this, "For there were that said, we, our sons and our daughters, are many. Therefore we take up corn for them that we may eat and live because of the dearth," because of this famine. So these famine conditions bring, as we can imagine, an incredible amount of pressure, with concerns about how they were going to eat. A real question for them was, will we even be able to survive? Another problem that surfaces here is that some were selling houses and lands to get food. And so in verse 3 of Nehemiah chapter 5, we read this, "Some also there were that said, we have mortgaged our lands, vineyards, and houses, that we might buy corn because of the dearth." Now that verse provides us with a window into just how severe this famine was and just how far the impact of it went. It was far-reaching. Their lives were completely turned around by this. A third area where we see these internal problems is some were borrowing money with heavy interest to be able to pay their taxes. So the chapter goes on to explain, "There were also that said, we have borrowed money for the king's tribute, and that upon our lands and vineyards. Then I consulted with myself, and I rebuked the nobles and the rulers, and said unto them, ye exact usury, every one of his brother. And I set a great assembly against them." So what's happening here is they were taking advantage of one another financially. Instead of serving and giving and showing generosity, they were taking advantage of these difficult conditions. And then it even gets worse. We're told that some had to sell their children into slavery to pay their debts. Again, later in the chapter, it says this, "We bring into bondage our sons and our daughters to be servants, and some of our daughters are brought in unto bondage already." Yes, all of this was going on within this group of returned exiles. Now, how did Nehemiah respond to this? Think about what he's facing. Famine. People are becoming impoverished. They're mistreating one another. Well, Nehemiah responds with righteous anger and with direct rebuke. These actions offended God, so they also offended Nehemiah. He confronted those who had power and wealth and influence. And he essentially asked them, should you be doing this? In other words, are your actions right before the Lord? And they didn't have an answer. And the reason they didn't have an answer was, of course, because their actions were indefensible. They had no good defense for why they were doing what they were doing. Listen to his further question and challenge that he offered to them. He says, "It is not good that you do. Ought ye not to walk in the fear of our God?" That is a great question. He asked them, shouldn't you be walking in the fear of the Lord? Walking here is a familiar picture in Scripture. It's a great way to speak of our everyday lives, our day-to-day conduct. And being in the fear of God speaks of this reverence for God and having an eye to please Him. So this is a confrontation by Nehemiah. We're right to read it that way. But even more, it's also an invitation for them to do right. They could still make this right. They could still handle these things properly. And they did. They pledged to do the right thing. And this section concludes with these words, "And the people did according to this promise." Now, this was first addressed to this post-exilic community in the middle of the 5th century. But it's also a confrontation and an invitation to us. You and I should allow the Spirit to use this same question to search us. Shouldn't we be walking in the fear of our God today? Shouldn't our daily conduct be done with a reverence for Him? Well, by His grace, let's seek to do that. Let's respond to this loving invitation. Let's pray with the lady who's been facing some physical challenges related to her stomach. She's asked that we pray with her for that. As mentioned as well, her desire for her doctors to have wisdom as they seek to help her. Father, we ask that you will help us, help each of us to learn to walk daily with a fear of you, with a true reverence for you. Thank you that you're our refuge and you're our help. Please protect and heal this lady with these health needs she's facing. Give her doctors the insights they need to provide her with lasting help. We seek this all through Jesus Christ. Amen. Until next time, may our Lord bless you and keep you as you walk with Him.

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1: With SRN News, I'm Keith Peters in Washington. President Trump is hailing the truly great friendship he's forged with Xi Jinping as the Chinese leader began his highly anticipated state visit at the White House. Xi is pressing for the world's two biggest economies to work more closely together to avoid friction as they compete. The Brookings Institution's Jonathan Zinn, a former CIA China analyst, says he does not expect anything substantive from the two leaders discussing AI.
2: Partially because, you know, the Trump administration or President Trump himself does not seem focused on getting the U.S. government's arms around the set of issues and the concerns that have been percolating over the past week. And I think on the Chinese side, I don't think they have those concerns yet, right, about AI being an existential threat.
1: Xi spoke about artificial intelligence and said China and the U.S. had a responsibility to ensure that humans always operate AI. There's a new recall for some meat products produced by a North Carolina company.
3: More than 83 tons of meat are being recalled across the country because the products were not properly inspected by federal authorities and were shipped out with false inspection stickers. The U.S. Department of Agriculture says the recall impacts more than 167,000 pounds of raw pork, beef, and goat produced by Star Meat Delivery of North Carolina. The USDA says the meat was produced before September 22nd and has fake inspections bearing establishment number 1363, which has still not yet been approved for the supplier to use. Industry analysts say it indicates that someone was taking a shortcut. I'm Lisa Dwyer.
1: Tropical storm Nolo is forecast to become a hurricane by late Thursday and could approach Hawaii's Big Island Friday night. Nolo could drop as much as a foot or two of rain on the Big Island. This is SRN News.
4: Foundations of Freedom, a look at America's founding principles and the leaders who shaped our nation.
5: You know, Ronald Reagan believed self-government required something that government could never replace, responsibility in the hands of the people. In his 1981 inaugural address, Reagan warned against the idea that America had become too complicated to be governed by its citizens. Reagan asked, "If no one among us is capable of governing himself, then who among us has the capacity to govern someone else?" For Reagan, limited government was not about having no government. It was about remembering where responsibility begins, with individuals, families, communities, and the people themselves. Because when government assumes every responsibility, citizens gradually surrender their own. Self-government asks more of us than dependence ever will. And freedom requires a people willing to govern themselves before asking government to do it for them.
1: The world's third smallest country has gotten a name change.
6: The Pacific Island country of Nauru has changed its name. Its president, David Ading, made the announcement before the United Nations this week.
7: Our people knew our homeland by one name, Nauru. Today we restore Nauru. We did not make this choice to erase our past. We make it because we honor it. We do so with respect for our history and with gratitude for the journey Nauru has carried us through to our independence and our place on the international stage.
6: Ading says the country's name became Nauru only because its local name was too difficult for foreigners to pronounce. I'm Donna Water.
1: The National Museum of African American History and Culture will celebrate its 10-year anniversary with packed exhibits and high-profile panels. More details at srnnews.com. From Washington, I'm Keith Peters.
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0: 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We pray God will touch your heart as you listen. 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
1: Our pilgrimage through Proverbs has uncovered a number of spiritual realities unique to this unique book. Being primarily a book of principles, Proverbs paints word pictures that demonstrate what does and does not happen when God's children follow God's guidelines for success. One of the interesting things about Proverbs is that so often in it, God contrasts the man or woman who is in the process of obeying and the one who is in the process of disobeying. Many cases, both are believers, but in all cases, there's a demonstrable difference in the way they behave. Nearly always, the man or woman who is allowing God to control their life is referred to as a wise man. And nearly always, the one in whose life rebellion is a factor is referred to as a fool. And with some variations, this is almost always the case. In today's lesson, we're going to find the same contrast. The responsible Christian will be referred to as a wise man, and his nickname will be Mr. Diligence. The irresponsible man, or the irresponsible woman, is referred to as a fool, and his or her nickname includes such undesirable subtitles as slothful, sluggard, and lazy. So the question is, where work is concerned, are you a wise man or a fool? To answer that question, we must follow ourselves to that arena wherein we spend the bulk of our time and measure the degree of our diligence alongside this measuring stick we call Proverbs. We must begin, however, as always, by first defining the terms that dominate our study. Let's take a dictionary and find out how the dictionary defines those terms that indicate whether or not we're wise or foolish. We'll begin with the word slothful. The dictionary says, slothful, one who has an aversion to work, that is, he is allergic to it. One who is lazy, indolent, or sluggish. Well, let's break those down. Lazy, dictionary says, resistant to work, disposed to idleness, slow moving. Indolent, disinclined to work. This comes from a pathological term meaning that which causes little or no pain, an indolent tumor. Sluggish, displaying little movement, lacking in vigor, slow to perform, slow to respond to motivation. So the slothful man, the sluggard, is one who has an aversion to work. That is, he is lazy. His laziness is characterized by idleness and by a slow-moving lifestyle, or by avoiding that which it would inflict any pain or inconvenience. The slothful man is difficult, if not impossible, to motivate. He is characterized by sluggish response, the absence of alertness. He will seemingly go to greater pains to avoid work than to perform it. The slothful man is a caricature of the kind of man Satan wants to create. Thus, so many of the drugs he has injected into the bloodstream of society simply are geared to make young people sluggards. Slow of response, bent on idleness, not alert, avoiding responsibility by rewarding work. Satan is producing a generation of sluggards. But that's not God's kind of man. God's kind of men are diligent men. Diligence in the dictionary is defined this way: long, steady application to one's occupation or studies. Persistent, it goes on. Assiduous, which it further describes as unceasing, constant, unflagging, attentive care, heedfulness. So the diligent man, the wise man, is the opposite of the sluggard. He's persistent, he hangs tough. The tougher the job, the more dedicated he becomes. The diligent man is devoted. His motives are born of loyalty. He is attentive. He pays close attention to details. He's not sleepily unaware like the sluggard, but painfully attentive and aware of what's going on. What a contrast. God's man is incredibly industrious and unceasingly loyal, uncompromisingly persistent. Satan's man is groggy, slow, unconcerned, and avoiding all contact with challenge if challenge involves any form of pain. Those are the dictionary's portraits of the diligent man and the sluggard. Now we'll journey through Scripture and see how God feels about each of them. But before we beat our path to Proverbs, let's remind ourselves that the vantage point from which we will examine ourselves is the context of the stage of our workaday world.

0: And we must remember that work, you remember how to spell it, W-O-R-K, work, has still always been a vital part of the plan of God, even before the fall, though its purposes and its problems changed dramatically at that time. In Genesis chapter 2, verse 15, we read this: "The Lord God took the man, and he put him in the Garden of Eden, and he gave him a job. He said, 'Dress it and keep it.'" So Adam was the world's first employee. His responsibilities were varied, but he had two primary ones listed in this passage: to dress the garden and to keep it. Now, if we take a look at those Hebrew words and their use in Scripture, we will learn that Adam had a very simple job, but a very responsible job. First, he was to dress the garden. That is, he was to labor in it. He was to tend to what needed to be done: planting, reaping, arranging. This Hebrew word is used 145 times in the Old Testament to describe all kinds of labor. It seems to have to do with the execution of assigned tasks. But Adam had a second job. Not only was he to work or to dress the garden, to care and to tend for it, he was told to keep the garden. This was more of an administrative job. This required more than hard work. It involved attentiveness. The Hebrew word used here, keep, is found 420 times in the Old Testament, and in many cases it was used as here to denote responsibility, often the task of guarding or protecting something. It was used in Genesis 3:24, for instance, of the cherubim who were keeping or guarding the way to the tree of life. It was used by Cain when he asked, "Am I my brother's keeper? Is he my responsibility?" So Adam's task was twofold. He was to work the garden, or to labor as he was instructed, and he was to keep the garden or guard it against intrusion, being responsible for its well-being. The first involved obedience. The second involved attentiveness. Both involved responsibility. Now, we don't know how well Adam did at tending the garden. There's no mention in Scripture that he was negligent in his duties as a gardener. But we do have reason to believe he failed in his task of keeping the garden. For into the garden there came an intruder, one whose sole objective was to destroy its holiness and defy its master. Adam was responsible to see that no intruders made their way into God's garden, into Eve's life, or into his. Somehow he compromised and was not responsible. The results are obvious. Then came the fall. Eve sinned, Adam sinned, and Satan's tentacles of evil wrapped themselves around all of life, and a curse broke through on mankind that declared war on all of God's plans and all of God's purposes. God didn't lose control. But God had given man freedom to choose his own master, and man had made a horrible choice. Now a loving God went about the task of drawing back to himself scarred and fallen man. And part of God's plan still included work. But now work had a new connotation. Now work was to be a tool of God to remind man of the curse and to remind man of the character of his God. In Genesis chapter 3, verse 17, read this: "Cursed is the ground because of you. Through painful toil," now underline that word painful, "you will eat of it all the days of your life. It will produce thorns and thistles for you, and you will eat the plants of the field. By the sweat of your brow you will eat your food, until you return to the ground, since from it you were taken. For dust you are, and to dust you will return." Work was more than ever a crucial part of the plan of God. But now, because of man's choice to rebel against God's authority, God chose to take the vehicle of work and use it to demonstrate his authority and intensify man's awareness of this spiritual struggle that now had moved to earth between God and Satan. A curse now existed on the source of man's income. It was now a battlefield between the master and the intruder. No longer was work likely to be a source of great satisfaction. Now it would often be a source of great conflict and struggle, a battlefield. And man was to toil through painful labor. Remember, the word painful is a term Satan's slothful man avoids when it comes to work. The sluggard wants life's easy way out. God said your toil will be painful. For how long? All the days of your life. Furthermore, God went on, you chose to serve Satan so your labors will produce his kind of harvest: Thorns and thistles will be a part of the fruit you produce. Along with meeting your needs in your job, there will be times of testing and trials. Your hands will sometimes bleed from handling the sharp objects used to separate the fruits from your labors. You will eat, God will see to that, but your eating will be marked by the presence of perspiration. As long as you live, until you return to the ground and your spirit soars into the presence of God, you will live by the sweat of your brow. Now, somewhere through the years, Satan has won some tremendous battles against the concept of work. Throughout history, when men have possessed a work ethic and a sense of responsibility to toil for their wages, society has been characterized by moral and spiritual awareness. But whenever men have discarded the scriptural concept of work and sought for systems to replace sweat, programs to replace productivity, welfare to replace work, their generation has seen a marked decline in spiritual values and moral judgment. And you and I live in an age like that. Today, men and women do not seek employment using God's Genesis resume. Today, men and women are seeking maximum benefits with minimum exertion. Maximum recreation, minimum toil. We want more labor-saving devices because we think labor is sin. On the contrary, labor may well be the last hope we have to return to God's kind of currency and restore God's kind of society to a world in which Satan has sold another lie that slothfulness is success, that the most you can get for the least you perform means you've succeeded. God help us. We belong to a God who works. He labored 6 days at creation before he rested. And in Exodus 20, verse 9, he told his nation to do the same. Jesus said in John 5, 17, "My Father is always at work to this very day, and I too am working." And then Jesus left principles for his church to follow so they could demonstrate to a world that was bathed in slothfulness the difference Christianity could make in the world. And the difference would be this: Christians would work. In Ephesians chapter 4, verse 28, Paul said, "Stop stealing, go to work, and use your hands." This is God's way to provide for other people's needs. In 1 Thessalonians 4, we read, "Lead a quiet life, mind your business, and work." Now listen to this, the reason. "So your daily life will win the respect of outsiders, and you won't be an unnecessary load for others to carry." 1 Timothy 5:8, Paul revealed another motive for hard work. He says, "If anyone does not provide for his relatives, especially for his immediate family, he has denied the faith. He is worse than an unbeliever." 1 Thessalonians 3, beginning with verse 6, Paul feeds us some strong meat where the issue of hard work and responsibility are concerned. I want you to listen to what he says. Verse 6, "In the name of the Lord Jesus Christ, we command you, brothers, keep away from any brother who is idle and does not live according to the teaching you've received." Verse 7, "You yourselves know how you ought to follow our example. We were not idle when we were with you." Verse 8, "Nor did we eat anyone's food without paying for it. On the contrary, we worked night and day, laboring and toiling, so that we wouldn't be a burden to any of you. We did this not because we didn't have the right to be helped, but in order to make ourselves a model for you to follow." Verse 10, "For even when we were with you, we gave you the rule." Rule: "If a man will not work, he shall not eat." "We hear that some among you," Paul went on, "are idle, not busy, but busybodies. Such people we command and urge in the Lord Jesus Christ, settle down and earn your bread. And as for you, brothers, never tire of doing what's right. If anyone does not obey this instruction, take note of him, don't associate with him, in order that he may feel ashamed. Yet do not regard him as an enemy, just warn him as a brother." Now there you have Christ's perspective on work. Now listen to the facts. Fact number one, Paul said this is a command given in Jesus' name. This is the straight scoop. This is the mind of God on the subject. Fact number two, you must separate yourself from those who choose idleness as a way of life. Your fellowship with them gives credence to their philosophy, which God cannot accept. Fact number three, to enforce this, Paul said, "I have stretched myself beyond my own rights in order to demonstrate by example how God feels about work. I was here to preach the gospel," Paul said, "and with a clear conscience, I could have done nothing in the marketplace of life to generate income." But instead, I chose to work night and day, continuously laboring and toiling as a model for you to follow, not only to feed myself, but my companions as well. Fact number four, the model was to amplify one basic principle. If a man will not work, that is, if he chooses not to labor diligently, he shall not eat. It's a divine corollary. If a man can't work, feed him. If he can work and won't, stay away from him to shame him into going to work. And don't give him a free ride. It says, make him go to work. And I believe it also means that the man who doesn't have a job has a job to find a job, and until he has invested 40 hours a week in looking for a job, he's being slothful. Fact number five, Paul then addresses these busybodies and lovingly says, settle down, go to work, and earn what you eat. And for the rest of you, he says, don't be weary in well-doing. Don't get tired of the grind. I know it's tough, he says, but hang in there. And as a postscript, he said, as you separate yourselves from these idle ones in the flock, remember not to be condescending or regard them as enemies. It's to lovingly put pressure on them to get to work. So we have a clear word from God, PC, AC, and ACAC, about work. In case you haven't guessed, PC means pre-curse. And pre-curse, man was supposed to work. AC means after the curse, and after the curse, man was not only to work, but he was to work by the sweat of his brow as a reminder of his choice to rebel. And ACAC means after the curse and after Christ, when grace did nothing to destroy God's philosophy of work, it only amplified it. God's grace enables man now to work as unto God. Whatsoever you do, do it heartily, as unto the Lord, and not unto man. Ephesians 3:22 paraphrase, listen, employees, obey your employers, not only because they're watching, but because you love Jesus and want to please him. Work hard, work cheerfully, as though Jesus had hired you. He's the one who hired you, in fact, and he's the one who'll pay you in heavenly currency. So work hard. Jesus is your real boss, and that's what he expects you to do. Here's another. Christians, work hard and respect your bosses. Never let it be said, listen, never let it be said that Christ's people are poor workers. Don't let the name of God or his teaching be laughed at because of slothful saints. Listen, if your boss is a Christian, that's no reason to slack off. You should work all the harder because a brother in the faith is being helped by your efforts. These are sound, wholesome teachings of the Lord and foundations for a godly life. That's a paraphrase of 1 Timothy 6, 1 and 2. So now the Christian has a new motive for work. His employer is not really his employer. His employer is a foreman God has set over him to accomplish his purposes. His real employer is Jesus Christ, and his motivations for work are now to please him. And as a footnote, Paul says, don't go hiding under the umbrella of wanting to work for a Christian, so life will be easier when you work for a Christian. You add a whole new dimension to your work, Paul said. A brother in the faith is being helped. So now you don't give 100% of your energy. You give 130% of your energy. Working for a believer is not an escape from the world. It ought to be a calling for special people who want to work harder. And just imagine how hard you need to work if you're in the ministry. Paul said, you're the example to others. So that's how God feels about work. Now let's look at some principles from Proverbs that demonstrate what God's man or woman ought to look like out there in the marketplace of life. They apply to the housewife and the pipe fitter, the supervisor, the carpenter, the salesman, the manager, the secretary, the receptionist, the plumber, the electrician. God's standards have nothing to do with rank or role. They are standards for all Christians in all kinds of work, and they have one common denominator. It's spelled diligence. Let's look at some principles from Proverbs on work. Principle number one, hard work is a healthy alternative to starving. Proverbs 12:9, it is better to get your hands dirty and eat than to be too proud to work and starve. The principle is that if you need to lower your station in life to feed your family, then that lower station is where your train comes in. God gives us no antibodies at conversion that make us immune to hard work. If you've done better in the past, it's because God is a God of grace. If he wants you to labor again in the sweatshops of life to remind you of the curse and remind you of his love, do it willingly and do it unto him. No guarantees. Hard work is God's antidote for hunger. Here's another one, Proverbs 16:16. Being hungry can be an advantage if it motivates you to go to work. Principle number two, God's man or woman ought to work just as well with no immediate supervision. Proverbs 6:6, go to the ant, thou sluggard, and consider her way. She has no immediate supervisor, yet she plans her work and she works her plan. That's God's seal of responsibility on a Christian. You can tell him what to do, walk away and leave him, and he ought to work as hard in your absence as he does when you're watching. And the reason is because he isn't working for you. He's working for the Lord. Principle number three. Don't concoct silly excuses for not going to work. God's heard them all. He's not impressed. And just because you have sick leave coming is no reason to feel sick. If Jesus were standing by your bed, would you say, Lord, I'm sorry, I can't help you today. I just am too sick. Well, if you can honestly do that, then you ought to stay home from work, but only then. Listen to some of the sluggard's reasons for staying home. Proverbs 20, verse 4, the weather's too bad. Ever heard that? The slothful will not plow by reason of winter. It's too cold outside. Therefore, he shall beg in the harvest and have nothing. Here's another reason, personal danger. Proverbs 22:13, the lazy man is full of excuses. I can't go to work, he says. If I go outside, I might meet a lion in the streets and be killed. Now, I haven't heard that one. But I've had some just about as ludicrous. I've had people say to me, the freeways are too crowded at that time of day. I've had people say to me, I don't work downtown, I hate traffic. I've had people say, I can't work on Saturdays, that's when football is on TV. I've had people who didn't have a job say, I can't work outside because my eyes water. The line in the streets would almost be a welcome change. Proverbs 26:13 whips out the lion story again. The lazy man won't go out and work. There might be a lion in the streets. And then in verse 14, he describes this guy. He says he sticks to his bed like a door to his hinges. He's too tired even to lift his food from a dish to his mouth. But in his own opinion, he's smarter than seven wise men. God is saying the guy with all the excuses for staying home or for not taking a job is lazy. He won't feed himself, and his bed is his throne. He needs his rest, and he thinks the rest of us need to feed him. Trouble is, he thinks he's wise. He thinks he's smart to get others to do his work while he stays in bed and thinks up new excuses to stay home. But God doesn't see any humor in it. His basic principles of honesty and hard work are being violated, and he sees that as a violation of his character. Principle number four. This one gets tougher. How you care for your possessions is an indicator of whether or not you're slothful. Proverbs 24:30. I went past the field of the sluggard, past the vineyard of the man who lacks judgment, and here's what he saw. Thorns had come up everywhere. The ground was covered with weeds, and the stone wall was in ruins. Verse 32, I applied my heart to what I observed. I said, now what am I seeing here? And I learned a lesson. Verse 33, the lesson, a little sleep, a little slumber, a little folding of the hands to rest, and poverty will come on you like a bandit, scarcity like an armed man. There's a twofold lesson here. Lesson one, the trademark of a slothful man is a rundown, unkept condition of his belongings. His lawn is unmowed, his house needs painting, his car needs washing, his fence needs mending, hate this, his desk needs cleaning, his projects are never completed, he's always going to do that tomorrow. The Christian's lawn ought to be manicured, his house painted, his car clean. It needn't be a fancy house, an extravagant lawn, or a new car. It just needs to be kept in a manner that speaks of an orderly God who keeps his universe bathed in beauty and structured to perfection. The second lesson here is that poverty comes in on the back door on a slothful man. It creeps in. It's a slow downhill slide. It comes from neglecting details and allowing things to gradually go downhill. The sluggard, remember, is inattentive to details. Slow to respond and easily discouraged. The diligent man pays attention, remains alert, and deals with issues as they come up. Poverty doesn't come on him unawares because he's kept his checkbook up to date. Knows where he's going. Principle number five, wake up. Daydreaming instead of working leads to failure. Proverbs 28:19, he who works his land will have abundant food, but the one who chases fantasies will have his fill of poverty. The principle is the time you spend daydreaming robs you of productive labor. Many a potential good housewife or good salesman runs out of time to complete their task because they're chasing rainbows in their minds. And chasing rainbows is time-consuming and energy-consuming. Why not discipline your mind to pay attention to what you're doing, even if it is mundane, until the task is complete? God's man or God's woman concentrates on each and every job, no matter how seemingly unimportant or insignificant. Washing dishes, dusting, filing, filling out reports, these are divine assignments and are not to be done with half a brain engaged. Principle number 6, a key ingredient to slothfulness, too much sleep. Proverbs 6 again, how long wilt thou sleep, O sluggard? And then he goes on to say, sleep is the enemy of diligence. Sleep is the cause of poverty. Proverbs 10:5, a wise youth makes hay while the sun shines. What a shame to see a lad who sleeps away his hour of opportunity. Proverbs 19:15, sloth brings the sleep that has no awaking. Idle hands, empty belly. Proverbs 20:13, love not sleep, lest thou come to poverty. Open thine eyes, and thou shalt be satisfied with bread. There's a danger today that we're raising a generation of sleepers, fed by late television and mind anesthetizing drugs. Late to bed and late to rise makes Johnny a poor worker. The Bible is clear, sleep is important, but sleep in too large a quantity is an antidote for reality and a substitute for hard work and long hours. We used to work 6 days a week, sun up to sundown, and considered it a privilege. Now today's job interviews begin like this. The candidate comes in, he asks the employer how many benefits he can be assured of before he talks about the job. When does he get his first vacation? He hasn't started to work yet. Does he have to work any nights? Can he be assured of having every Saturday off? Which brings us to principle number 7. The absence of hard work is usually accompanied by idleness, which leads to an abundance of temptation. Proverbs 12:11. Hard work means prosperity. Only a fool idles away his time. Proverbs 16:26-7. Being hungry can be an advantage if it makes you work, but idle hands are the devil's workshop. Proverbs 21:25. The idler's desires are the death of him, since his hands just will not work. The problem is that time is either an ally or an enemy. Time invested in hard work is productive. Time with no objectives leads to compromise. The least it can produce is nothing, but you know in your own life, idleness usually leads to freedoms the soul cannot handle, and often to temptations we need never have had to face. Hard work is a cure for gossip. It's also a cure for many of the other temptations that idleness invites. Principle number 8, a lazy employee destroys his testimony. Proverbs 10:26, a lazy fellow is a pain to his employer, like smoke in their eyes or vinegar that sets their teeth on edge. But Proverbs 25:13 says, like coolness of snow in the heat of harvest is a faithful messenger for one who sends him. In other words, to an employee can be either a refreshing cool wind on a summer day, or he can be likened to the most irritating experiences in a man's life. Someone blowing smoke in their eyes, or the smell of vinegar that literally causes you to run from the room. And vinegar vendors would be far better off not to hand their boss a tract and say, I'm a Christian, how about you? You have to earn the right to witness to those you work with and for, and your entrance fee is diligence. If you're the only Christian in your office, you had just better be the most industrious, the most attentive, the most loyal in that office, or how can you say to them, Jesus made a difference in me? You may not work as many hours because your priorities are different, but you'd best work the hours you agreed to work, and you'd best work those hours with more honor and more integrity than all the rest. One last principle, number 9, you can't do it, but God can. Proverbs 16:3, commit your work to the Lord, then it will succeed. Every morning you load up your inabilities, you load up your weakness, you load up your weariness, and you roll them onto Jesus. He takes the load, he carries the load, and in his strength produces whatever it is you need to do that day. What that means, once again, is that responsibility is nothing more than your response to God's ability. The strength is his. You and I are simply to respond to that strength with obedience. It means we don't ever leave for work in the morning without specifically praying for that day's work. Not that it'll be easy or without irritations, but our prayer must be, Lord, make me the kind of worker that will glorify a God who works, a God whose people work, a God of responsibility. Lord, I can't do it, but you can. Make me usable and use me. Make me responsible. Housewives, pray over the day's chores. That load of washing is important to God. That floor that has to be waxed is a testimony waiting to happen, maybe waiting too long. That trip to that store is not wasted time. Ask God to sharpen your mind and see to it that you look presentable as His representative to that store. Mercy, the way some people go out in the name of Jesus to the grocery store. Everything you do is important to God. How you keep your desk, Mr. Businessman. It says a lot about how structured your mind is. Are you diligent? Then why is your desk slothful? Are you a wise man? Then why is your schedule the schedule of a sluggard? God ordained hard work as the lot of His children. At the fall, it took on a whole new meaning. We are to toil, often painfully, but always joyfully, because unlike those around us who know Him not, we are toiling for Jesus. How can we do less than our best if we're working for Him? God is looking for men and women of diligence to shine like stars in an age of slothfulness. He's looking for men and women who know the meaning of hard work at a time when Satan is injecting the bloodstream of life with the sedatives of rest, relaxation, and recreation. When he is injecting the bodies of our children with narcotics that deaden their alertness, dull their senses, and destroy their desire to work. God is looking for men and women to go to work. Wherever He places them, beginning now. The pay is incredible. God pays us more than we deserve here and puts aside eternal currency in a heavenly vault for future bonuses in the life to come. We can't lose. The benefits are terrific. But first, you and I have got to learn that to earn those benefits and honor our employer, the Lord Jesus, you and I have got to become responsible Christians on the job. And responsible Christians work. By God's grace, may there be a difference beginning today in the way we work. Let's close with this. Christian, go to work. There's a wealth for you to do. When you arrive at work, my friend, all eyes descend on you. You represent the Master. You're there by His own call. Whate'er the task, it's yours to be the hardest worker of all. You ought to sweep and scrub the floor if that's to be your side with dignity and thoroughness. You're cleaning them for God. The way you keep your house or car, the way you keep your yard, the way you dress or keep your desk becomes God's calling card. Christian, go to work at once. There's just no time to waste. We earn much more than we deserve. We serve a God of grace. But you and I, beloved, are called by grace to be men and women whose lives declare responsibility. Christian, go to work with joy. Your labors, His story tell. Your God in turn will pay you, and He will pay you well.
1: 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Well, thank you for listening. We pray God's richest blessing may be yours as He continues to live His life in you.
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1: With SRN News, I'm John Scott. Presidents Trump and Xi Jinping met for high-stakes talks, the world's preeminent powers, divided on the war in Iran. They're still grappling to find a common ground on trade and how to best navigate the jarring advances of artificial intelligence. Xi Jinping says Chinese and American interests are deeply intertwined and that the competition should be a healthy one and should be kept within bounds. Israeli Prime Minister Benjamin Netanyahu addressed the United Nations General Assembly today. Netanyahu says claims Israel is carrying out a Gaza genocide are comical.
2: What genocidal regime gives a million polio vaccinations to the enemy's population? What genocidal regime enables the distribution of 2 million tons of food into Gaza? That's a ton for every person. Accusing Israel of genocide is the greatest lie of the century.
1: Ahead of Netanyahu's visit, New York City Mayor Zohra Mamdani urged his arrest, saying the U.S. should honor a warrant for Netanyahu issued by the International Criminal Court. The White House back at the Supreme Court on deportations.
3: The Trump administration is asking the Supreme Court to keep using expedited third country deportations for illegal immigrants. Federal judges have been blocking removals to countries that are not the migrants' homeland. The justices already let the policy continue for a time. An appeals court then sided with a Boston judge who stopped it. The administration says the receiving countries have given assurances that deportees will not be harmed. Willie Nelson, the White House.
1: Fewer people applying for unemployment benefits last week as U.S. jobless claims remain at historically low levels. The Labor Department reports 197,000 people applied for unemployment checks just last week. That's the fewest since mid-July. This is SRN News. Small churches will be honored this Christmas.
4: Great American Media is urging people across the country to nominate their congregation for its Small Town Churches Initiative. GMA, which describes itself as a faith and family company, will recognize churches that serve their communities and, quote, offer a place for people to find faith, encouragement, belonging, and hope, and to reconnect with the true meaning of Christmas. Nominations are open through October 15th at GreatAmericanChristmasChurch.com. Michael Harrington reporting.
1: About 2,000 people who reported being sexually abused by Catholic priests or other church representatives have sought reparations from a French independent body created to address decades of abuse. The Independent National Authority for Recognition and Reparation is preparing to win its five-year mission. Survivors who went through the process awarded on average $42,000 each. This is SRN News. Mortgage rates have just surpassed 7% for the first time in well over a year.
5: Mortgage buyer Freddie Mac says the average rate on a 30-year mortgage rose this week to 7.03%. This is the first time the average rate has moved above 7% since January 2025. It's also the fifth straight weekly increase. As recently as this February, the rate averaged just under 6%. Mortgage rates have been mostly climbing as the war with Iran has fueled expectations of higher inflation, a key factor that influences mortgage rates. The upward trend has weighed on U.S. home sales this year. I'm Alex Vega.
1: Starbucks planning to close 250 North American stores later this week. Starbucks Chief Operating Officer Mike Graham says the locations targeted either are not delivering acceptable financial results or they can't provide the experience that Starbucks wants for customers and their employees. More details at srnnews.com.
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1: How do you do? You only live once, as people say, and they urge you to do something you know you shouldn't do, or maybe it's what you tell yourself as you go astray. How do you make the right choice at a moment like that? Well, sometimes you don't. But there's a corollary to the expression, you only live once, and the man in this story would like to tell you about that. It's something he learned when his heart and mind and life were unshackled.

0: clean clothing, a safe place to sleep, plus classes and counseling to help each person. Dental and medical care is also provided free to those in need, all through the generosity of caring friends of the mission. But lives are truly turned around only when each person finds the one relationship that offers love and counsel forevermore. And this story is a good example of that unique relationship. Now for broadcast around the earth, here's program number 2554 in the series Unshackled, the program that makes you face yourself and think.
1: Hey, Tim, start the heater again. It's cold.
2: And it's freezing in here. Come on.
3: Hey, who's ready for another drink?
1: Not me. I don't know what you guys see in that stuff.
4: Yeah, you just don't want to get busted again.
3: Hey, Steve, you still doing penance at the rescue mission?
1: Yeah, 7 hours down, 5 to go.
3: Oh, man. Is it working?
1: What do you mean?
3: I mean, seeing all those drunks is supposed to turn you against booze.
1: What do you think, huh?
4: So have another drink, huh?
5: You probably need it after being down there.
3: Yeah, nobody's gonna bust us here.
1: That stuff gives me a headache in the morning. It's not worth it.
4: That's why I like pot. No hangover.
3: Seriously, Steve, I mean, what is that place like?
1: Yeah. Well, you wouldn't believe some of the guys that come in there.
4: Well, you know, you can drink and party without ending up like that.
1: Yeah, but you have to wonder why people do end up like that.
0: Why, indeed? The young man in our story had no inkling that he would become addicted to drugs and alcohol. He was raised in a Christian home, attended a church school from third grade on, and went to church every week. This is the story of how he went astray, and more important, how he got back on course. It's the true story of Stephen Currington right now on Unshackled.
6: I was born in 1965 and raised in Rockford, Illinois, the second of four boys. I had red hair and freckles, so I was teased as a kid. My desire to be accepted had a lot to do with my choices of friends during high school. I went to parochial school, but my younger brothers attended public school, so I began hanging around with some of their friends who drank and used drugs. At 17, I began to experiment with alcohol and marijuana. Then was caught drinking at a Thanksgiving party and suspended from school. My punishment was to work 12 hours at the local rescue mission.
7: Where are you going, Steve?
6: To the mission, for the last time. Glad it's over.
7: Well, did you learn anything?
6: Yeah. Don't get caught.
7: Better yet, don't follow the crowd.
6: Nobody wants to be the weird one.
7: You were raised to follow the Lord, Steve.
6: I got the job at the factory starting next week after school.
7: Well, your dad will be glad to hear that. By the way, Pastor Paul wants to know if you're going on the mission trip this summer?
6: I don't think so. I'll be working full time by then.
7: When will you be home?
6: Later. I'm going out with my friends after I finish at the mission.
7: Steve, don't ever get into drugs.
6: I'm not stupid, Mom.
7: Oh, God. Please watch over him. Keep him from evil and sinful devices.
4: Party time!
3: Right.
4: Here we go, guys.
3: Hey, I bought some cocaine to help celebrate.
4: Wow, hey, where'd you get that, huh?
3: I bought it. Here, Steve, you go first.
1: And no way, man. I know how you get addicted to that stuff.
3: Suit yourself. Tim, you want to try a line?
4: Yeah, you betcha. Hey, Steve, you better reconsider before it's all gone.
1: I can have a good time without it.
6: I continued the fight against cocaine until one night I gave in and tried it. I was instantly hooked and gave my friend $50 to get some more. Why not? I was working and could afford it. I didn't realize how much it would cost me. After graduation, I worked full-time at a convenience store, spending most of my money on drugs, most of my time at parties. By then, I'd quit going to church.
8: Well, pass the milk, Steve.
6: I have a new job, Dad.
8: Oh? When that happened?
6: Yesterday. I was promoted to store manager.
7: Oh, that was fast. You haven't been working there very long.
6: Well, the other manager was a Christian, and he didn't feel right selling alcohol, so he left.
7: Oh, well, good for him.
6: Good for me, you mean. I got a raise.
8: Well, I'd hoped you'd go to college, boy, but you're doing all right, son.
7: Steve, you'd do a lot better if you didn't stay out half the night with your friends.
6: Mom, I get to work on time and do my job.
7: You're burning the candle at both ends. It's gone.

0: I want to catch up with you.
1: You only live once. Drugs became more glamorous to me as my popularity grew with women. I would come home after a night of carousing and see my mother's light on. I knew she was praying for me, and I felt terrible about my lifestyle, but I also didn't want to change. I moved out and rented a house where I partied almost every night. Rock music, drugs, alcohol, and girls.
2: Hey, Steve, man, where'd you cop this bag of stuff? It's dynamite.
3: Yeah, it gave me a real jolt.
4: Hey, you like it, huh?
3: Yeah.
1: So do the girls.
2: I noticed, man, I noticed. You sure know how to draw the chicks.
1: Yeah, I know what they like, and I know where to get it.
3: Yeah, but can you get me some too? I mean, if it's not too expensive.
5: Will do.
2: Man, this is the life, isn't it?
3: Yeah, I mean, why would anybody want to be straight?
1: All those stories about the danger of coke. It's not true.
3: Right.
1: You can have fun without getting into trouble with the law.
2: Absolutely.
1: And you can still work and get ahead. We proved it.
3: That's right. Hey, this party set you back some, huh? Did you get a raise?
1: Yeah. The chain is new owners. Big corporation.
3: All right.
1: So things are looking up.
2: Hey, you move up the corporate ladder and think of the parties we'll have then, man.
1: I was dealing drugs by then, making lots of money and living a lavish lifestyle. I didn't know then that a stronghold had taken over my life. Not until I flunked a drug test and was fired after 6 months with the new company. That was the beginning of the end for me at age 26. I couldn't pay the rent, so I moved back home with my parents.
6: You might get hired somewhere if you'd cut your hair.
1: I like it long.
6: Well, don't complain about not finding a job then.
1: I'm not complaining.
6: You're not really looking either.
1: I am looking. We're in a recession in case you hadn't noticed, Dad.
0: Steve, why don't you come to church with me on Sunday? That would help.
1: Sure. The tooth fairy might help too. Besides, Dad isn't going. It hasn't hurt him.
0: Oh, everybody has an individual responsibility to the Lord, Steve. Your life would be much better if you'd surrender your life to Christ.
1: No disrespect, Mom, but spare me the sermon. If I want a sermon, I'll go to church. That's my friends. I gotta go. Yeah, at least they care about me.
6: Ooh, I'm ready to wash my hands of that kid, Carolyn. 27 years old and he looks like a bum? He's a bad example to his brothers.
0: Delmar, God can still change him. He's tried every rehab around, but only God can change a person from the inside out.
1: My life was going nowhere. I spent that evening with a friend watching TV. He dropped me off at my favorite bar, close to my parents' home, where I had a few drinks and then spotted another friend who sold drugs.
2: Hey, Steve. What you been up to?
1: Watching wrestling on TV at Don's.
2: Well, sounds exciting.
1: Would have been more fun if I'd been stoned. Hey, do you have anything?
2: Well, I have some coke at home if you want to go there. Hey, but no credit. You got money?
1: Yeah, but I don't have wheels anymore.
2: Well, you better take care of your stuff, old buddy.
1: Maybe I can borrow my friend Marcia's car.
2: Well, tell her we'll be right back. I only live like 3 miles away.
1: I borrowed Marcia's car, and after picking up the half gram of cocaine and slipping it into my coat pocket, we headed back to the bar. My mind was on the drugs I just acquired instead of on the road.
2: Hey, you know how to get back to the bar?
1: Yeah, I know the way.
2: Hey, turn left at the next intersection. It's quicker.
1: Okay. Man, I can't wait to get high again.
2: Steve, there's a car coming fast. Look out! Stop!
1: God, I don't want to die. Please, don't let me die. I was thrown from the car and lay there dying with a lung filling up with blood. I felt so alone in the dark. No one heard my cry.
7: Steve was wrong about that, as we'll learn in just a moment.
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0: How do you feel, son?
1: Kind of beat up. How's Todd?
0: Oh, praise God, he's okay.
1: Well, I sure was glad to see the paramedics.
0: Apparently someone heard you cry out and called the ambulance.
1: I thought I was going to die.
6: Well, you might have if it hadn't been for whoever called for help. Doctor said one of your lungs collapsed, and you also have two broken ribs.
1: How's the car?
0: It's totaled, but Marcia doesn't seem too upset. She's outside in the hall with your brothers.
1: I feel bad about the wreck. I just didn't see that car coming.
0: At least you're alive, son. God spared you. Stephen, when will you learn God's way is the only way that's right?
1: After my parents and brothers left, I lay there alone and thought about the mess I'd made of my life. I was thousands of dollars in debt because of my drug addiction. I had wasted 10 years, and there seemed to be no way out. That day, my former Sunday school teacher came to visit me in the hospital.
6: Hello, Steve. It's been a long time.
1: Yeah, it has.
6: How are you doing?
1: I could be a lot better.
6: I understand you'll be in here a while.
1: At least 2 weeks, they said.
6: There's a Bible right there beside you, Steve. Why don't you spend some time reading it?
1: I grew up in church, but what good did it do?
6: Steve, God loves you, but you'll have to accept Him on His terms. Surrender your life to Jesus, and He'll set you free from your addictions. He can heal whatever's wrong.
1: I can't change. I've tried.
6: Nothing is impossible with God, Steve. Isaiah chapter 59, verse 1 says, "Behold, the Lord's hand is not shortened that it cannot save, neither his ear heavy that it cannot hear." You need to accept God's solution.
1: I'll think about that.
6: And when you get out of the hospital, why don't you come to church? Meanwhile, read that Bible.
1: After he left, I pulled out the Bible and read for hours. As I read John chapter 8, verse 32, where Jesus said, "And ye shall know the truth, and the truth shall make you free," I remembered being taught in Sunday school that Jesus is the way, the truth, and the life. Suddenly it hit me. That verse really meant, you shall know Jesus, and Jesus will set you free. I felt that God had given me a special understanding, so I made a commitment right then to go to church every Sunday. 2 weeks later, I was released from the hospital, and my parents came to get me.
0: Are you okay, son?
1: Yeah, my ribs still hurt, but I can make it.
0: Well, your dad's getting your coat. You'll need it. It's cold outside.
1: I've been reading the Bible, Mom.
0: Oh, good.
1: And I'm going back to church this Sunday. I promise God.
0: Oh, that's wonderful. I've been praying for you.
1: I can't make any promises, but I will go to church. I can do that much.
6: Hey, we'd better help you put your coat on.
1: In the pocket of that coat, I discovered the cocaine that I bought the night of the accident. It had been there all that time in the hospital. I couldn't believe it. That evening, high on coke, I went back to my favorite bar and realized I really had a problem. I couldn't even wait 24 hours to satisfy my craving. I had no job, no car, no money, and no future, thanks to cocaine. But I did go to church on Sunday. With my hair down my back and a reputation down to zero, I expected to be shunned.
4: Hello, Steve. We've been praying for you.
1: Thanks, Pastor.
6: We're really glad to see you, Steve. Mm-hmm. You look a lot better out of that hospital bed.
1: Yeah, but please don't give me a bear hug. My ribs still hurt.
6: Okay. Right. No bear hugs yet.
1: I was afraid the church would fall down when I walked in.
6: No way. God's always waiting for you to come to Him. And so are we.
1: The prodigal son. Yeah, I remember that story.
6: Do you remember that the father ran out to meet the long-lost son? Didn't even wait for him to get all the way home.
1: I hope he feels that way about me.
6: He does. The Bible says so.
1: I was surprised and encouraged by the warm welcome. Nevertheless, I was back at the drug house that evening. For 2 months, I was faithful to church and faithful to my drugs. But my heart was being softened by God's word, my parents, and the members of the church. One Saturday night, I bought some cocaine, but had no one to enjoy it with, so I went to a motel. I spent the whole evening ingesting cocaine, alone. Drinking a half a gallon of whiskey, alone. Painfully aware of my lonely condition, at 5 a.m. and nearly overdosed, I lay there paralyzed, thinking God would let me die if I didn't keep my promise to Him. I prayed for hours, asking Him to remove the high. Finally, I staggered home, showered, and went to church.
5: The Bible says, "For Christ also hath once suffered for sins, the just for the unjust, that He might bring us to God, being put to death in the flesh, but quickened by the Spirit." Amen. Jesus died for you, so that you would have eternal life, so that you could live each day with the power to resist the temptations of the world, the flesh, and the devil. Amen. We lose our freedom of choice after we've chosen our actions. The consequences of our choices are inevitable and up to God. Proverbs chapter 5, verse 22 tells us, "His own iniquity shall take the wicked himself, and he shall be holden with the cords of his sins." And Proverbs chapter 20, verse 17 says, "Bread of deceit is sweet to a man, but afterwards his mouth shall be filled with gravel." My friend, will you stand before the Lord someday and hear Him say, "Depart from me, I never knew you"? No, no. The Bible says in Romans chapter 12, verses 1 and 2, "I beseech ye therefore, brethren, by the mercies of God, that ye present your bodies a living sacrifice, holy, acceptable unto God, which is your reasonable service. And be not conformed to this world, but be ye transformed by the renewing of your mind, that ye may prove what is that good and acceptable and perfect will of God."
1: Listening to the pastor, I became a broken man that day, November 21st, 1993. I went to the altar and wept sorely for the way I had lived. "Oh, Lord, I can't give up drugs without your help. Please help me. I've made such a mess of my life. Please forgive me. I give my life to you, Lord. I know the old Steve has to die. I'm ready, Lord. I want to live for you." The Lord answered my prayer. The next day, I cut my hair and got busy serving the church. My first act of service was to apologize to my parents for all that I had put them through. I went on to serve as activities director for the single adult Sunday school class. That's how I met Lori, a beautiful girl in the church, and we began dating.
9: I've read about people who really struggle to give up drugs. Was it hard for you, Steve?
1: Yeah. Without Christ, it was impossible.
9: I've never used any kind of drugs or alcohol.
1: Well, you were smart. I wasted 10 years of my life and thousands of dollars. I feel terrible because I was influential in introducing my youngest brother to cocaine.
9: God will use what you went through some way, someday.
1: He sure used me on New Year's Eve.
9: In what way?
1: Well, I wondered how I'd get through that night without being tempted. Then the pastor announced an all-night party at the church.
9: Oh, I didn't go to that.
1: Well, I went. I walked in and discovered the party was for teens. Dodgeball, indoor batting cages, and a movie. I started to walk out when they grabbed me to help with crowd control.
9: Was it a big disappointment?
1: No, I had a great time. I was the only one who stayed awake all night. But then I had more practice at that.
9: See? God is using you already.
1: Yeah. You know, driving home the next morning, I passed a car full of my old friends. I knew how wretched they felt, but I felt great. God brings so much joy.
9: Yes, He does.
1: It still amazes me that He would bring us together. We have such different backgrounds.
9: Knowing Christ is what matters, Steve.
1: After 6 months of dating, Lori invited me to her mother's home for dinner. Although she also attended our church, I had never been to her house.
0: I'm glad you could come, Steve.
1: Well, thank you, ma'am, but I have to confess it really bothered me to come into this neighborhood.
9: Well, I'll say. He got real quiet.
0: Why is that?
1: I had a really bad car accident about a year ago, right across the street. I started to feel uneasy just driving up the block.
0: Oh, my. I remember that accident.
1: You do?
0: Yes. I heard this horrible crash, and then so I ran outside. I saw someone on the ground. I thought I was dying. So I ran inside, called me.
1: You're the one? I never knew who called.
0: Yes. It was... Isn't it amazing that the Lord has brought us together?
1: You saved my life. Six months later, Lori and I were married. We committed to pay off my debt, and in less than a God worked it out. He gave me a good job at higher pay, and then he gave me a new challenge.
9: You're writing your testimony?
1: Yeah. That new family in church wants me to share it with their son. I guess he has drug problems, too.
9: Is it hard to do, Steve?
1: In a way. I was trying to remember all the bad things I've done, but I just have to tell all the things that he's done for me.
9: That's the essence of a testimony.
1: I'm going to talk to the pastor and see if we can use this to help others. The church printed my testimony so that we could give it to others with drug and alcohol problems. One Sunday morning, an old drinking buddy walked through the doors of our church. I could tell he was deeply convicted during the service, so I went to him afterward. He had tears in his eyes and was miserable.
2: Hello, Steve.
1: Derek, would you like to give your life to Jesus? He'll save you from your sins and give you a new life, I know.
2: I can't, Steve. I don't trust anyone. Not you, not God, not even Jesus.
1: Look, I've been there, Derek. I understand. Can I give you this pamphlet to read?
2: What is it?
1: It's my testimony of how the Lord saved me. Will you read it?
2: Sure.
1: I'll be praying for you. Hello?
10: Steve. Hey, it's me, Derek. I read your testimony, and I asked Jesus into my heart.
1: You did? Praise the Lord!
10: I mean, I'm so glad I came to church, and then I ran into you. I can't believe how good I feel now. I mean, I just can't thank you enough.
1: Hey, not me, brother. All the glory goes to Jesus. God had used testimony of his power in my life to break the strongholds in Derek's life. I didn't think God could use someone like me, but I was wrong. I felt the Lord leading me to help others even more, so I went to my pastor for guidance.
4: Oh, I'm glad to hear that your testimony helped your friend come to Christ.
1: It's really true, isn't it?
4: Mm-hmm.
1: We overcome Satan by the blood of the Lamb and the word of our testimony.
4: Faith comes by hearing, and hearing by the word of God.
1: Pastor, I believe God wants me to do more, to reach out to the lost, people struggling with addiction the way I was.
4: Be obedient to the Lord if he's leading you that way. He's not willing that any should perish. Are you prepared to disciple those who come to Christ and need more guidance?
1: Yes.
4: Good.
1: We could start a class helping them overcome, teaching them God's principles, starting with Christ. He is the foundation.
4: Sounds good to me. God said we should go out into the highways and hedges and compel them to come in that his house may be full. The fields are white, all ready to harvest.
1: God has blessed our lives and our service to him. Lori and I have a beautiful daughter, and God brought me employment that started as a salesman and led to a vice presidency. Only God could do that. We've chosen Isaiah chapter 55, verse 7 as our guide. Let the wicked forsake his way, and the unrighteous man his thoughts, and let him return unto the Lord, and he will have mercy upon him. And to our God, for he will abundantly pardon.
7: The world says, you only live once, so you might as well enjoy it. But the Bible says you only die once, and after this, the judgment. Jesus said, he that heareth my word and believeth on him that sent me hath everlasting life, and shall not come into condemnation, but is passed from death unto life.
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1: With SRN News, I'm John Scott. Protesters could be heard outside the White House compound as media and the military waiting for the president of the People's Republic of China, Xi Jinping's arrival at the White House for a black and tie dinner with President Trump. Later, the president celebrated the long history shared between the U.S. and China. While hosting the state dinner Thursday night, Mr. Trump said European explorers first discovered the Americas while trying to discover a route to China.
2: That quest produced the modern world, this beautiful country, and ultimately the long relationship between the Chinese and the American people that we are celebrating very happily tonight.
1: The president went on to give Xi a statue of a bald eagle. The dinner was also attended by U.S. tech executives. Three Band News media outlets now back covering the White House.
3: Reporters from CNN, MS Now, and Politico have returned to the White House hours after a federal judge temporarily blocked President Donald Trump's ban of the three news outlets. The judge said that the news outlets must have their access restored, but reporters were still blocked from entering the White House grounds. Those news outlets then asked in a new court filing for an immediate hearing to address their continued ban from the White House grounds. The back and forth was the latest in an extraordinary showdown between Trump and media outlets whose coverage he dislikes. Those news outlets argued that they were singled out over the content of their coverage.
1: That's correspondent Lisa Dwyer. Israeli Prime Minister Benjamin Netanyahu accusing Mayor Zoran Mamdani of endangering Jewish New Yorkers with his criticism of Israel's military actions in Gaza. This is SRN News. A victory for religious freedom in California.
4: The Encinitas Union School District has agreed to allow parents to opt their kids out of lessons promoting the gay lifestyle. That action is part of a settlement of a lawsuit brought by several moms and dads against the system. In 2025, the Supreme Court ruled that parents in Maryland have the right to opt their children out of LGBT curriculum and from reading LGBT books. That decision was based on First Amendment considerations. Michael Harrington reporting.
1: The Supreme Court will not intervene in a custody dispute over a child who was born after a surrogate mother refused a California couple's wishes to have an abortion. Justice Elena Kagan denied the request from McKenna West, who was seeking conservatorship over the baby boy she gave birth to in Texas. Multiple courts have rejected West's efforts to have a say in the treatment of that child who was born with a heart condition. This is SRN News. From the financial desk on Wall Street, some reversals keep stocks almost the same as where they started this morning. We hear more on today's market activity from financial correspondent Seth Sutel, reporting from New York City.
5: Stocks ended a shaky day of trading on Wall Street, more or less where they started. The S&P 500 finished nearly flat on Thursday. The Dow fell 161 points, that's about 0.3%. The Nasdaq composite was barely changed. Stocks slowed their rally this week as pressure increased from the bond market. Higher bond yields act as a brake on the economy by making it more expensive for everyone to borrow money. The yield on the 10-year Treasury rose to 5.20%, that's the highest in nearly 20 years. This week, the average rate on the 30-year mortgage rose back above 7% for the first time since early last year. Seth Sutel, New York.
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10: And thank you for joining us on Crosstalk, coming your way from the VCY American Network. Ladies and gentlemen, we have seen the effects of political correctness run amok in our nation. Even though there's a strong pulling back right now on the reins, at least at this time, all it takes is for a new administration to once again open up the floodgates just wide open. But even despite this pulling back, we still see school systems that are indoctrinating children here in the States and the doctrines of LGBT. Young children are being influenced through graphic books under the guise of education. In North Carolina, a school district has hired a so-called transgender male to teach a mandatory class at an elementary school. In Massachusetts, a couple is fighting for custody of their own daughter from the state, a system that groomed their daughter into believing she is a boy. They're in the heat of the battle as we speak. Many institutions are forcing politically correct pronouns, even though they defy biological truth. Well, friends, we see those things happening in the United States, and this is not the only nation, but they have gone even to another level in Canada. And today we're going to introduce you to a guest who has been found guilty of hate against homosexual men by a Canadian court over flyers that he distributed during a Toronto, Canada Pride event a decade ago. A man who is motivated by his Christian faith to evangelize those who face eternal peril if they refuse to repent. Joining us today, we welcome William Watcott. He is a pro-family activist found guilty by a Canadian court and now a Canadian refugee in the United States. A client of the Pacific Justice Institute. Bill, thanks for joining us on Crosstalk.
11: Well, thank you for having me.
10: So, Bill, before we talk about what happened in Canada, first, if you would, just talk as to what motivates you. What compels you to stand up and speak against, really, the destructive agenda of LGBTQ+.
11: Well, it definitely is my faith in Christ. Prior to coming to Christ, I was probably more a part of the problem than the solution. Hmm. When the Lord reached me and cleaned me up, I guess he gave me a vision for, confronting the major issues that's confronting our respective countries, mm-hmm. especially, lack of respect for human life in terms of abortion. And now in Canada, euthanasia has gone next level. We've actually murdered more people by euthanasia this year and last year than have been killed in so-called gun violence in the United States, and we're only 10% of your population.
10: Mm-hmm.
11: Certainly the homosexual activist issue caught my attention probably around 1991. I certainly viewed it as an aberration before that, but that's when I noticed human rights commissions in Canada were compelling Christians under the threat of fines and other measures, to violate their consciences, mm-hmm. and to not talk honestly on this issue anymore. And of course, it's been a steady deterioration since then.
10: Are you Canadian by birth?
11: I am Canadian by birth.
10: Mm-hmm. Okay. And so have you seen the changing of Canada through these past couple of decades?
11: I would say three decades.
10: Three decades?
11: And it really has accelerated this last decade.
10: Mm-hmm.
11: I was certainly concerned three decades ago as a young Christian man. I started sidewalk counseling in front of abortion clinics in Toronto and for praying in front of an abortion clinic. So, there's been issues in Canada for a long time. I was sentenced to 6 months in jail back in 1994. And that was a shocking sentence. My lawyer kind of thought I was looking at a $100 fine. We hit no one. We swore at no one. We blocked nothing. And I wasn't even on private property. I was on a public sidewalk praying and holding a life change sign that said abortion kills children. And for that, I was given a whopping 6 months.
10: Wow.
11: Of course, back in those days as a Christian, even when I got out of jail, I could dust myself off and I had my employment as a nurse. I had freedom to travel. There's still lots of opportunities for Christians to both speak out and exist in Canadian society.
10: Mm-hmm.
11: It definitely got tougher 20 years ago. Thankfully, there was an oil boom on. We weren't fighting carbon dioxide so hard quite yet. That kind of put millions of Canadians out of work besides me. And people less controversial than myself are struggling thanks to our war on so-called climate change, yeah. which I think has accomplished nothing except state control and poverty. And then in the last 10 years, I certainly noticed myself becoming more marginalized. And of course, now I'm looking at jail time and a serious criminal record for basically handing out a gospel flyer in a homosexual pride parade that was less hateful than some of the antics they were doing in their own parade.
10: Yeah, and that takes us, really proposes back 10 years ago to June of 2016. And if I read correctly, this was at a Toronto Pride event. Set the stage for us, because and we can't go into gross detail, of course, because of the listenership and respect for them. But I understand there was much perverseness in the parade. There was much nudity in the parade. Set the stage for us back in June of 2016 that led to the events of your arrest.
11: Well, it probably goes a little further than that. I tried to apply as an openly Christian man. And because if you go to their website, and I don't recommend it, Toronto Pride, they do have an inclusivity statement, and they are taxpayer funded by three levels of government. And needless to say, I was rejected and not welcomed as a openly Christian man, and I kind of expected that. That parade has had hate speech and anti-Christian messaging for a long time before 2016. I remember signs F the Christian Right back in the 90s. So it's a nasty parade. Like you said, I won't go into detail, but nudity, fetishes, public sex acts, all of this publicly funded, police marching in it. Politicians from all three parties, including the so-called Conservative Party, feel a need to march in this thing. There's lots of liberal churches and atheist groups, all of them at war with the God they claim not to believe in. So it's been on my radar screen. They themselves say pride is political, so you ignore this at your own peril. It's a big one. It's one of the biggest homosexual pride parades in the world, bar none. I believe it's larger than the San Francisco parade.
10: Wow.
11: And so it was on my radar screen. And of course, in 2016, I already lost the Supreme Court decision, which sets pretty much all of Canada's hate crime law. I shouldn't say hate crime so much as hate speech, although the president is unfortunately being used for criminal code hate crime prosecutions. It was the Wachott decision, and it was Wachott myself versus the Saskatchewan Human Rights Commission. I spoke out against the promotion of the homosexual lifestyle and ideology in public schools in 2001 and fought that case up until 2013. I was before the Supreme Court in 2011, which is the highest court in the land, of course, and they released the judgment and I lost in 2013. I didn't want to stay silent, so I continued to advocate on the issues. The Wachott decision was dreadful, but it seemed if you were really tame in your language, you could possibly survive. I think that's dead with this latest case. I don't know how a Christian in Canada could engage in the public square and have a frank discussion on homosexuality and escape the risk of a hate crime prosecution. I don't see it, because my flyer, it was certainly biblical and it was truthful. And it had accurate medical information and scripture concerning the homosexual lifestyle, but it was found criminal hate speech. So in 2016, I infiltrated the parade. Of course, the parade is a nasty piece of work that I have to pay for, with a group called the Gay Zombies Cannabis Consumers, because we're not welcomed as Christians. So we made that fictitious name, or I should say I did. Got zombie outfits, tutus. And we made what looked like condoms, but there was no condom. It just looked like one. And it had Zombie Safe Sex $5, so nobody would throw it out. We handed them out for free. And praise the Lord, the delivery mechanism of the homosexual pride parade with their $19 million operating budget is very efficient. And I got 3,000 of these gospel packets into the hands of homosexuals and their supporters inside of 30 minutes.
10: Wow. Wow.
11: Yeah. And that really set them off. They had no sense of humor. And they had, and they didn't have any sense of, what would you say, sportsmanship, because they, of course, infiltrate Christian groups and do a lot more damage than I done. Well, I just gave them accurate health information and gospel and criticized some of their politicians, and they didn't like it.
10: Yeah. And about that flyer, the Supreme Court justice said the flyers go beyond distaste, dislike, or merely being offensive. It's intense and extreme. It's hatred. And I understand that the judge could not find anything, just any statement by itself, but they're saying, well, the flyer as a whole comes out that way.
11: She was disingenuous. And she wasn't the Supreme Court justice. She was actually Superior Court.
10: Oh, okay.
11: Which is a higher criminal court.
10: Okay.
11: We could appeal to the Supreme Court of Canada, but of course, the Supreme Court of Canada is the one that found my flyers on public schools to be so-called hate speech. In Canada, there is a distinction. The Supreme Court was

0: She actually relied heavily on the Wacott decision, even though it wasn't a criminal decision, in justifying my criminal conviction, you know, last week. But no, the fire is not extreme. Extreme would be, you know, the Hutu radios calling for the mass murder of Tutsis in Rwanda. My flyer did nothing of the sort. It had a testimony of a former transgender by name of Walt Hare, bless his soul, who mutilated himself and tried to live as a woman for 8 years and came back to Christ. It had legitimate criticism of our prime minister as a chronic gay pride attendee. He is. He goes to multiple parades a year. He can't stay away from them, it seems. And I mean, he hasn't been kind to evangelicals. He said they're the worst thing that ever happened to Canada. Wow. So, you know, I mean, in the culture war, you know, polemics is fair, and criticism is fair. I don't think I was unfair to him in my criticism in any way. And then accurate medical statistics, and your listeners should know.
1: I tell you what, Bill, we're right up
0: against one.
1: We're just up against a break right now, so we'll come back to that issue. Bill Wacott with us here today, found guilty of hate speech in Canada. Laying out the story for us here, friends, as to what transpired as he attended this Pride Parade in Toronto, Canada in 2016. We'll get more into the development of this, and even as this was taken to a higher court even later. We'll be back in 1 minute. This is Crosstalk.
2: Back to Genesis with Dr. John Morris, scientist with the Institute for Creation Research. Dr. Morris, what kind of life lives in the deep ocean?
3: Chris, we're just now beginning to explore the deep ocean. Recently, a very exotic form of life was discovered around seafloor vents, where superheated water bubbles out from the interior of the earth into the cold oceans. There's no light down there, but submarines have discovered much life around these vents. Evolutionists are quick to point out that this must be the kind of life that was the original life billions of years ago. But not so fast. Recent research projects have shown that these pods of life around the seafloor vents are not old in any sense. They may be only a few thousand years old, not billions as required by evolution. And they certainly didn't spring to life from non-living chemicals. If it's living, God created it, and He did so back in Genesis.
2: Thanks, Dr. John. For more information, visit us on the web at icr.org. I'm Chris O'Brien. Thanks for tuning in.
1: You're listening to Crosstalk here on BCY America. Bill Wacott with us here today, a pro-family activist from Canada, found guilty by a Canadian court and now a Canadian refugee in the United States. As we mentioned, a client of the Pacific Justice Institute. And Bill, you were we're going to have you take us back there. You're talking about the brochure that you were handing out. And we so often hear, you know, throughout our nation anyways, and I'm sure around the world, follow the science, follow the science. And I believe you had scientific information on your brochure as well.
0: I did. In my first trial, we had a hostile infectious disease expert, and I would readily concede that if she wasn't so unethical, she did have more expertise than me. She was more current and certainly had more education. I was a nurse, and I did care for patients with HIV/AIDS in the 90s, so I do know something of what I'm speaking. She's a current medical doctor and certainly has a greater theoretical knowledge of infectious diseases. The prosecution hired her, and I believe they spent about $10,000 in taxpayers' money to have her speak at my trial and give allegedly expert evidence. And unfortunately, she was dishonest and vague and evasive, and she out and out denied some of my statistics, said they were lies or tried to explain things away, like my picture of a AIDS fatality with Kaposi sarcoma. I looked after patients with that end-of-life affliction, and I knew what it was, and I believe she certainly knew what it was, and she tried to explain it as a rare skin affliction from Ashkenazi Jews in Eastern Europe, and that was just utter nonsense. Praise the Lord, I had a very good lawyer by the name of John Rosen who researched some of her papers, including ones that were not widely distributed. One of her other denials was that hepatitis was a problem.

0: problem in the gay community. I mentioned hepatitis in my flyer, a very common affliction amongst homosexuals due to their high-risk sexual practices and exposing themselves to E. coli. Anyways, her own papers, they weren't widely distributed, but they were to her colleagues, her immediate colleagues, expressed the concern about hepatitis outbreaks in gay bathhouses. So inadvertently, she validated most of my flyer. The judge, Goldstein, in my first trial, he was not a fan of my flyer, but he conceded that it was largely truthful, and I was duly acquitted. In a hate speech prosecution, truth is a defense, and up until very recently, religious argument was a defense. We didn't have to go to religious argument too much in my first trial. I guess we did have a religious expert who validated that my flyer was representative of mainstream Christian thought. But Justice Goldstein said there is a lack of hate in the flyer. He can't see it. And it was truthful, and I was correctly acquitted.
1: And on that issue, even getting to that point, I understand they issued a nationwide arrest warrant for you?
0: Oh, in 2018, 2 years after the parade, actually, to bring you even a little more up to speed, within a couple weeks of my gospel stunt in the Toronto Pride Parade, some powerful homosexual activist lawyers, one of them was Doug Elliott, and the deputy premier of Ontario, George Smitherman, who is also a homosexual, and the premier, who is a homosexual, and the prime minister, who was the sitting prime minister at the time, Justin Trudeau, who might as well have been a homosexual. He was marching in all their pride parades. They all piled into a class action lawsuit. I think I'm the only Canadian to ever be sued as a private citizen by a sitting prime minister.
1: Wow.
0: He was named in the class action as a victim, as was the premier, who was a lesbian in Ontario. They were all in the Toronto Pride Parade in 2016 and somehow victimized by my gospel flyers. So I was sued for $104 million, and the lawsuit was launched from the Parliament Hill Press Gallery. And keep in mind, this was a pretty low-budget, low-tech thing. I was, got my body suits from Value Village, my green zombie suits, and my rainbow tutu was from a dollar store. And, I had volunteers with heat sealers making my little gospel packages, and we were stamping them by hand. So it was a pretty low-tech, low-budget thing. But the homosexuals were so deluded, they thought I had an American, and that's the word they used to my lawyer, American far-right mega church backing me up. And as you can well imagine, there isn't many far-right mega churches in America that would be funding me. That just isn't the case. So they wasted probably $500,000 suing me upside down and sideways for 2 years, and they got nothing. And then in 2018, one of the last acts of the Ontario government, the Ontario Attorney General in specific, was to launch a Canada-wide arrest warrant. By that time, I'd gone on with my life, and I was working up in northern Alberta driving bus in the oil sands. And I started getting called. It was a camp job, and I guess the police didn't know I was in camp up there. They were going to my former residence. They were going to friends' places in three different provinces. And to see that kind of resources being expended, I kind of thought it was a very serious crime they were trying to arrest me for. And I didn't know what I did. And I was a little bit anxious because I've never seen police go to that many addresses in that many provinces simultaneously. That would typically be a response for murder. I phoned a Christian lawyer, and they phoned the RCMP and found out it was a hate crime charge for my stunt in the Toronto Pride Parade 2 years earlier.
1: Wow.
0: And that actually caused me to breathe a sigh of relief. So I went on leave for a week. I turned myself in. It hit the national news. I was fired from my job, and I spent 4 days in custody, and I was flown out to Toronto. They actually had a police officer by the name of Sergeant Dick. That's his real name, D-Y-C-K. He came onto the plane after all the passengers disembarked, wearing a gay pride sash, and it was Toronto's Queer Cop. That was his Twitter moniker at the time.
1: Hmm.
0: Toronto's Queer Cop, Robert Chevalier, and a female police officer that came out to Calgary to interrogate me and take me back to Toronto. So they really made it quite the big shebang. And then it went for 3 years, and then I was acquitted in 2021. Rather than let the matter rest, the Ontario Attorney General elected to waste more taxpayers' money and appealed it to the Ontario Court of Appeals. They said that we didn't hear from a homosexual activist academic by the name of Nick Muley. His expertise was kink, park sex, queering social work, using crystal meth during sodomy. These are his academic papers, his expertise. People can go to York University website in Toronto if they don't believe me and look him up. His stuff is there, and he's very candid about it. We needed to hear from him if I committed a hate crime. And he wasted another $10,000 writing a paper saying that my flyer was tropes and I was using dog whistles. And he just pretty much denied what I actually was thinking in my flyer. He was the chief mind reader, and he made the paper that helped Anne Molloy decide I was a hate criminal after all. And, of course, a conviction was entered in lieu of my acquittal last week. And certainly serious jail time was on the table. And
1: okay, so
0: I didn't see justice in Canada anymore.
1: Yeah.
0: I headed to your country.
1: Okay. Well, and just breaking this down here, so you were acquitted from the initial trial, and that was, 5 years after the fact, and then retried again? What year was it that you were retried, and how long did that go on?
0: The retrial was April of the
1: Toronto Pride Parade.
0: 10 full years, you're correct.
1: Yeah.
0: And an acquittal. 10 full years and an acquittal and a failed lawsuit.
1: Mm-hmm. And
0: yeah.
1: So they brought it back now in April of this year and brought in this expert.
0: No.
1: Okay.
0: They brought it back. They filed the appeal in December of 2021.
1: Okay.
0: And then I think it was 2023 it came before the Ontario Court of Appeal, where three judges, the chief judge being Lauren Sawson, he, him. He needs to give his pronouns because he's worried you might think he's a woman. They're the ones that ruled I needed, my trial needed to hear from Nick Muley.
1: Hmm.
0: And then, of course, I appealed to the Supreme Court of Canada. They're all Liberal appointees as well, left of Sotomayor, left of her, less use for freedom of speech. They refused to hear the appeal. And then the charges were reinstated, I believe, in 2024. And it took 2 years to get to trial.
1: Wow. And so the trial actually happened this spring and I understand you were found guilty of willfully promoting hatred against homosexuals.
0: Correct.
1: And when was that verdict handed down?
0: September 16th.
1: Okay.
0: And September 16th, that afternoon, I went over the border.
1: Okay, you're talking eight days ago?
0: They tried to take my passport from me in the courtroom.
1: 8 days ago this happened?
0: Yes.
1: Okay, so found guilty 8 days ago, and they tried taking your passport right there in the courtroom?
0: Yeah, the Crown Prosecutor asked for it. Thank the Lord I didn't have it with me. So I told him I had to go to Hamilton. That's a city close to Toronto where a friend of mine graciously put me up because mm-hmm. rent is out of this world in Toronto, and I pretty much went broke needing to live in Toronto rents during my trial. So anyways, I was staying in Hamilton. I told the Crown Prosecutor I have to get my passport in Hamilton. He told me I had 24 hours to hand it over to Toronto's Queer Cop, Robert Chevalier, who was in charge of my case. I said, sure. Left the courtroom, drove to Hamilton, got my passport. I wasn't sure if I was making it to the border. I was praying, but I was a little concerned that the Canadian side would stop me. They never did, and I made it over.

0: the bridge, got a nice view of the Niagara Falls, presented myself on the American side, was asked a couple questions, whether I had guns or drugs. I said negative to both. They said, welcome to America. And I was in, and then I called the Pacific Justice Institute, and now, of course, I'm on your program.
1: Right. Wow. Well, friends, just 8 days ago, this unfolding, and have you, tell you what, we're just half a minute from the break, so we're going to continue on with what's transpired here. Again, friends, you're listening to Crosstalk on VCY America. William Watcott is with us today, found guilty in Canada of, and I quote, willfully promoting hatred against homosexuals through the brochure that he handed out, and scripture and medical information part of this as well. And again, as one the judges had indicated, well, it's not individual sentences alone. We can't find any problem with that. But when you look at it as a whole, you know, it is just filled with hate speech. We're going to pick up with this right after the break. We'll also give you opportunity a little bit later to call in as well. This is Crosstalk coming your way from the VCY American Network. Stay with us. We'll be right back.

0: Karl Marx and D.L. 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
1: Guilty of hate speech. Our guest here today in Crosstalk, William Watcott, a pro-family activist out of Canada, and just crossed the border here into the United States about 8 days ago. And Bill, I understand, now when you crossed the border, did you seek asylum at that particular moment?
2: I was instructed by the Pacific Justice Institute, because I was in discussions with them, to not offer too much information, and really the American side didn't ask very much.
1: Sure.
2: They just looked at my waiver, because I need a waiver to enter the United States, and they just asked me, like I said, if I had any guns or drugs, and of course I didn't. And they welcomed me. Then what I did is I phoned the Pacific Justice Institute. I had to sign a contract with them and mail them $1. They're doing all these legal services for $1. So in appreciation of them, I set up a fundraiser with 50% going to myself and 50% going to them on Give, Send, Go, in recognition of the work they're doing for me. And they filed the asylum application. I believe it's been filed already. I'm filling out a questionnaire as I talk to you. As soon as I'm done with you, I'll get back to it with my asylum bid.
1: So, and what is the path forward? Are you in danger of being sent back to Canada?
2: I don't think so. You know, nothing is guaranteed in the asylum process, and I am a guest in your country and don't really have a right to exist here. But the Pacific Justice Institute, they've done asylum applications for other persecuted Christians from places like Iran, Cuba, you know, where you would expect persecuted Christians to come from. And my understanding is they've had a decent level of success. They've looked at my case and they believe I have a strong case. So they don't believe it's very likely that the American government is going to hand me over, even though historically Canadians who flee south of the border from justice are correctly handed over, because normally you get drug dealers on the run or parole violators, and maybe they might try to claim asylum, but obviously they're not legitimate. So they'll typically go over the border and then get sent back rather quickly. In my case, there is a very strong and provable argument that I've been criminally prosecuted, not because I've committed a crime, but because I exercise nonviolent political and religious speech.
1: So yeah. Have you had any communication from authorities in Canada trying to reach you by your phone or other means to compel you to be back, or to, I guess you're not on their soil to hand a passport over to them, but any communication from them?
2: I think they know I've left. They do follow my social media. One time I had, and this is, I think, a very accurate paraphrase of what they called themselves, the Toronto Anti-Terrorism and Hate Crimes Unit. I made a link on my website to a flyer on mass resistance, my gospel flyer. I was prohibited, and I still am prohibited, from putting it up for people to see. Of course, now that I'm in the United States, I have it on my website for everyone to see. That's Bill Watcott at WordPress.com. You can see the gospel flyer there, and I also posted it on my X account and Facebook account. The anti-terrorism unit called me about my flyer. So I know the Canadian authorities read my website. Mm-hmm. And I'm pretty sure they know I'm in the United States. There would definitely be a warrant out for my arrest because obviously I didn't give my passport to Toronto Queer Cop, and I'm not supposed to be out of the country. So there's definitely a warrant, but I guess they're not communicating with me.
1: Again,
2: which is fine. I mean, what the heck do we have to say to each other?
1: Give us a website.
2: We disagree on this matter.
1: Give us a website again, if you would, Bill.
2: BillWatcott.wordpress.com.
1: Okay.
2: Or you could put Bill Watcott, my name, WHATCOTT, on X or on Facebook, and it would be very easy to find my stuff.
1: Mm-hmm. Okay. And what kind of penalties were you facing in Canada?
2: There was a degree of latitude. It could have been anything from a conditional sentence up to a maximum of 2 years in jail. The Crown, I believe, was asking 1 year. They were asking for 18 months in jail during my first trial. I don't know why they moderated anything for my second trial. But it was very clear when the guilty verdict was rendered. The judge was quite personal and visceral. She called me a hate monger in the courtroom, and she definitely didn't like me. Her animus came through in her judgment and in her written submissions. So I was definitely looking at a significant amount of jail time.
1: Mm-hmm.
2: I would think she was going to impose something in the year to 18 months range.
1: Wow. Wow. Bill Watcott with us here today on Crosstalk. And friends, we're going to open up our phone lines here to take your questions or brief comments. Our number is 1-800-733-9829. 1-800-733-9829. Bill, I mentioned, and by the way, did you have a sentencing date that was scheduled?
2: Yeah. My mind was getting the heck out of the country, but I think it was either December 3rd or December 16th. And, you know, given that a criminal conviction was entered and given that I really had nowhere to stay and I was going to have to stay in Toronto,
1: mm-hmm.
2: That wasn't going to work for me.
1: Sure, sure. Okay. And right now, then, things are just kind of in limbo. What's going to happen in the States? You're still working on some of the paperwork with that. Pacific Justice Institute still gathering information and working on that asylum claim.
2: They are. Bless their souls.
1: Mm-hmm. And another aspect, I mentioned at the beginning of the program today about the pulling back on the reins right now within the United States. We know in the last administration, it was, the floodgates were open on this. And all it takes is a change in administration to reverse course, even here in the United States of America. What is your word to our nation as it relates to this issue?
2: Your freedom is a bigger issue than your temporary gas prices. And honest to goodness, if you go vote socialist thinking you're getting cheap gas, up in Canada, gas is a $7 to $8 a gallon because we're fighting plant food rather than Iran. You will not find relief. You will get more poverty under socialism,
1: mm-hmm.
2: and you will lose your freedom.
1: Yeah.
2: And I can tell you, I've been down here now 8 days, and I feel a lot more free in your country. You guys don't really know how good you have it, and I'd urge you to not throw it away. You're really blessed. You don't want to be going down the road of the state looking after your needs. Even Canada's healthcare system, we're euthanizing elderly people. We're euthanizing poor people. That is not healthcare. Cherish your freedom. Try to keep your government limited. Vote for people that will respect religious liberty and God-given, our God-given human rights. And that is my message. You can certainly learn from Canada, I would urge Americans to be very concerned. We are going leftward. We've explicitly moved into China's orbit. That is a security risk to you guys. China is flooding us with fentanyl. I think some of their elements of their social credit system is showing itself in our justice system and other government agencies. Mm-hmm. And this is why I'm convicted of so-called hate speech, and I won't be the last. You know, For Americans, I would pay a lot of attention to what's going on in Canada.
1: Yeah.
2: I think we could potentially become a bigger risk to you than Venezuela, which is really sad.
1: Wow.
2: I don't want to say that. I remember when Canada and America were great friends. And in my lifetime, I remember when Canada was prosperous and free. Hmm. And I don't even think it's that we're slipping. I think we've already slipped.
1: Wow.
2: And there's many Canadians that would share that sentiment today, especially conservative Christians in Canada. Hmm. They know that our country is not what it was 10 years ago.
1: Friends, our phone number to Crosstalk, 800-733-9829. Let's begin in Racine, Wisconsin. AB, you're on the air.
3: Yeah, Jim, thank you for having Bill on. Bill, it's AB from Terry 1 Hour. You know, you came down here with Ray Nam, and we minister outside of Racine Pride thing down here at the lakefront this summer. So,
2: I remember that. Praise the Lord.
3: So I'm just so grateful that Jim has you on there today. God is our strength, brother, and we all praying, we all with you, and it's just that it's not you, brother, it's the Bible. They call it in the Bible hate speech. All the Christians in Canadian and America should be outraged and uprise, because they say in the Bible, that's what the demons are doing now. They call it the word of God hate speech, even though you fiscally bearing the agony of it, they call it in the Bible hate speech. Mm-hmm. We must rise up. We must get out into the public square. And while we still have a chance, I try to turn these hearts and minds to Christ, because these people have lost their minds. Mm-hmm. And it's only the gospel that's going to change that. Mm-hmm. So we just thank God for you and what you're doing. And we support you 100%. Anything that we can do for you, just let us know.
1: Mm-hmm. Thank you, AB.
2: Well, God bless you. I hope to minister with you again soon. Thankfully, you're in a country with the First Amendment. So even when there's controversial topics like LGBT, and certainly there was homosexual activists at that Pride event who did not agree with us, but I noted that the police were neutral and respectful, and I think that's because America does have the First Amendment.
1: Well,
2: is a great gift, and it should never be given up.
1: Thank you, AB, for the call. Friends, our number 800-733-9829. James in Phoenix, Arizona, you're on the air.
4: Hey, first of all, Jim, Mr. Snyder, I thank you so much for taking my call. I appreciate your support of the Judeo-Christian value systems. That's one of the reasons why I listen to your show. Mm-hmm. But my question is, it's somewhat ironic, because, to correct me if this is wrong, but I heard that there was a particular region in Canada that used to have gay pride parades, but then a significant enough of the Muslim community moved in, and they began to shut it down. And so it's kind of ironic, because, you know, Muslims are anti-Judeo-Christian value system, but yet they'll listen to Muslims, but then they'll mix Christians. So I just, you know, I'll take your response off the air.
1: Great. Thank you for that, James. Bill.
2: Muslims did not stop any pride parade that I'm aware of, but what they did do, and they worked with Christians somewhat in this, is they did protest the school indoctrination. Interestingly, that's what my human rights case was over, me speaking out against the pushing of LGBT ideology in school classrooms. When the Muslims did it, they were not prosecuted by the Human Rights Commission. And I think some schools have heavy Muslim populations, because we've had wide open immigration. And I think some of the schools had walkouts where almost 50% of the children walked out. And I think as a result of that, some schools kind of scaled back the LGBT propaganda, but it's still very much alive and well. And some schools have 25% of children identifying somewhere on the LGBT XYZ
1: Well, we got to pause right here. We'll be back in 1 minute. Friends, our number 800-733-9829.
5: 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Folks, we need to pray for President Trump because he's making some comments publicly that I don't think are going to sit well with God and thus for America. I was shocked to find out that the RNC midterm convention on the evening of September 10th, 2026, they played a video and they did voiceover. The voice sounded like that of Paul Harvey. They must have used AI since Paul Harvey has passed away. The video, I think, was played once before, but then here it was played again. And one of the lines from this film and narration that played on the screen was this, quote, "And on June 14th, 1946, God looked down on his planned paradise and said, I need a caretaker. So God gave us Trump," end quote. My friends, when you combine that with his numerous comments about Israel wouldn't exist without him, this is Nebuchadnezzar territory. Pray for President Trump and our country.
1: You're listening to Crosstalk on VCY America. Bill Watcott, our guest here today, found guilty of hate speech just 8 days ago, came across the border in the United States seeking asylum from Canada. Pretty amazing story here that's going on. Our number, 800-733-9829. That caller from Phoenix just bringing up, hey, didn't Muslims stop this in Canada? And, Bill, there was a pride parade that was canceled after it was being halted by pro-Palestinian protesters. This is being reported out of the CBC in Canada. And they indicate that this was Ottawa's annual Pride Parade canceled after it was halted by a local pro-Palestinian advocacy group that blocked, demanded negotiate. It was a group called Queers for Palestine. I know you're familiar with this group, but it was not necessarily Muslims that brought it to its knees.
2: No, I suspect the organizers of the Ottawa Pride Parade and the organizers of Queer for Palestine, if they were in Gaza, they'd probably both get thrown off the rooftops. Queers for Palestine, I don't even know that I'd call them Muslim. I think a lot of them are Arabs, but I've seen them. Mm. They're basically unhinged homosexual anarchists, and they do chant pro-Palestine, anti-Israel slogans, and they're never charged for hate speech.
1: Okay. Thank you for the call there from Phoenix. Appreciate it so much. Our number, 800-733-9829. Joshua is calling from Murfreesboro, Tennessee. And Joshua, you're on the air.
6: Hey, brother. I don't know what made me stop. I was just flipping through the radio here, come across your testimony. I will say, if you are looking for a place to visit or a place to move, you would be absolutely more than welcome in the Middle Tennessee area. I will say there is a church in Murfreesboro called World Outreach Organization. It is a fantastic church. I know that they would absolutely welcome you with open arms. Welcome to the United States. I really do hate what happened up in Canada. Nobody should ever be prosecuted or looked down upon or anything because of any kind of a religious outlook. And it's beyond ridiculous. It's infuriating. And just welcome to the United States. And I really do hope that the administration approves your asylum application and you're able to stay.
1: Hmm. Thank you, Joshua. Any response?
2: Well, thank you, and God bless you.
1: Hmm. Appreciate your call here, Joshua. Our number, 800-733-9829. One of the previous callers that we had here, Bill, that was AB that called in. I believe he referred to, you know, the classification of the Bible as being hate speech. Is that a threat in Canada right now, where the Bible
2: it
1: itself?
2: Yeah, the Liberal Justice Minister, I believe, explicitly removed religious protections from the hate speech prosecution. The religious protections were in place during my prosecution, and obviously they weren't worth much. They were easily dismissed by the judge. But he pretty much said, overtly, that the Bible text that are hateful should not be free of criminal prosecution.
1: Mm-hmm.
2: So that's definitely the direction that Canada is going. It's an explicitly anti-Christian country now.
1: And is the decision by the court in Canada going to deter you from speaking out on this issue?
2: Well, Lord willing, and I will ask your listeners to pray that I find favor with the asylum authorities. Lord willing, I'm done with Canada.
1: Okay.
2: I'll certainly minister in Milwaukee around here and Appleton. By the way, if your listeners want to meet me in person, I'll be speaking at the Constitution Party meeting, and it is open to the public at Cornerstone Church in Appleton, Wisconsin, this coming Saturday at 4 p.m. In Menasha, I think it is.
1: Menasha,
2: Wisconsin.
1: Menasha.
2: Menasha, thank you. You're a better man with names than I am. And, you know, I'm enjoying the First Amendment, and really I'd love to become American if God and the authorities so desire. It's definitely more my home down here. I don't recognize Canada anymore.
1: Let me get to another caller here. David is calling from the state of Maine. Hi, David. You're on the air.
7: Hello, Bill Whatcott. This is David Arthur of IBA Ministries. And I just wanted to encourage you to continue to step out, speak up, and to push back against the LGBTQ rainbow cult. As you know, I was a part of that for over 30 years, and I can tell you that there absolutely is an agenda to silence all of us who stand against it or who try to exit from it. So I just wanted to call and encourage you, brother, and let you know that welcome to America, and we need you here.
1: Hmm. Wow. David,
2: thank you
1: for the call. And David's been interviewed here on Crosstalk before and on our TV station, From Transgender to Transformed, and the Lord's transformed your life, David, and thank you so much for calling in here today.
7: Thank you.
2: Amen. I really appreciate that testimony. It's wonderful to hear of former homosexuals and transgenders mm-hmm. who have been healed and redeemed through the blood of Jesus Christ. That's a wonderful testimony.
1: Bill, we've got just a minute remaining here on the program. What would you like to leave with our listeners?
2: Well, like I said, if they would like to see me in person, I'll be at Cornerstone Church in Menasha this Saturday. And thank you to the United States. Thank you for the warm hospitality. And God bless America, and God bless your president, Donald Trump. I'm very grateful to be here, and we'll see what God does.
1: And just as they did in Canada, the political winds can blow a different direction in the U.S. as well, can they not?
2: Oh, I'm well aware of what happened under Obama and Biden.
1: Mm-hmm.
2: Thank God your Constitution was strong enough that they couldn't fully undo things in the United States the way they have in Canada. In Canada, even a conservative government is basically socialist. Wow. It's a big problem.
1: Wow. Bill, thank you for carving out the hour to join us here on the program today. We appreciate it. And if you just stay on the line here for just a moment. Bill Whatcott, our guest here today on Crosstalk. Again, friends, the website, Bill Whatcott, that's WHATCOTT, BillWhatcott.wordpress.com for more information on this as well. But found guilty of hate speech. And friends, how long will it be before we see that? In some aspects, they're seeking to put this into various aspects here across our country as well. People have lost their jobs or been suspended as a result of so-called hate speech. Friends, let's keep our nation in prayer. Thanks for joining us today on Crosstalk.
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1: With SRN News, I'm John Scott. In New York at the United Nations,
2: Israeli Prime Minister Benjamin Netanyahu speaking at the United Nations as the Democrat Socialist Mayor of New York City, Zohran Mamdani, threatened to arrest him.
3: Mr. Mamdani, since you were elected mayor of this city, many Jews no longer feel safe in New York. They talk to me. They tell me.
2: Netanyahu going on to say the survival of Israel is at stake following the October 7th Hamas terrorist attack. Laura Winters reporting.
1: Chinese President Xi Jinping at the White House for a state dinner. President Trump could be seen greeting Xi before escorting him inside. It's Xi's first visit to Washington, D.C. in over a decade. A new survey shows more Americans view China more positively than they did in 2021. Chris Caraggio has more.
4: This is Chinese President Xi Jinping visits the U.S. for the first time in more than a decade. The Pew Research Survey asked respondents to rate nations on a feeling thermometer from 0 to 100, where a lower number correlates to a cold and negative feeling. Americans now give China an average rating of 37, up from 28 back in 2021. That was just as the U.S. was coming out of the COVID-19 pandemic that many blamed on Beijing. I'm Chris Caraggio.
1: Hurricane Polo's intensity oscillated between Category 4 and Category 5 on Thursday as its path started moving away from Mexico's southwestern coast. The storm, expected to remain offshore while its outer rain band spread across southwestern Mexico. Along with rain, Polo also expected to cause life-threatening surf conditions, including rip currents, along the southwestern Mexican coast and parts of Baja California. Mexican leaders have ordered evacuations. This is SRN News. Does your child have a chatbot for a friend?
5: A new study of teenagers in the U.S., U.K., India, and eight other countries finds that one-third of them have an AI companion. The same survey also reveals that adolescents have fewer friendships amongst actual human beings than ever before. Meanwhile, 40% of the teens who participated in the poll say they're not fully confident that there is any adult in their life that has a genuine interest in listening to them. Michael Harrington reporting.
1: A Sri Lankan court has convicted 15 men of helping to organize the 2019 Easter bombings on churches and hotels that killed 267 people. Each of them has been sentenced to at least 200 years in prison. After a trial that lasted more than 5 years, the attacks, which were inspired by ISIS, were among the deadliest in Sri Lanka's history. They took place at the Zion Church, St. Sebastian Church, and St. Anthony's Church, while each building was filled with worshipers. This is SRN News. The New York City Council greenlighting over $25 million in funding for Bellevue Hospital to expand its psychiatric ward.
6: The upgrade would see the addition of 40 new beds. Officials say the hospital is the largest provider of inpatient psychiatric care, and it currently operates with a 98% occupancy rate. NYC Health and Hospital CEO Dr. Mitchell Katz noted the public system accounts for about 20% of the city's medical care, in contrast to 60% of its mental health care. He added this investment will strengthen the essential safety net, improving the inpatient environment and increasing capacity. I'm Liz Warner.
1: KFC has a plan to return to the top of the U.S. pecking order. The Kentucky-born brand opened a restaurant in Texas on Thursday to serve as a test lab for new ideas. It's called Open House. The menu features new drinks and expanded lineup of tenders and sauces also. More details at srnnews.com.
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2: 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Dr. Morris, what's the source of natural gas?
3: Chris, natural gas is a result of a variety of life processes. Even the digestion of your food produces methane gas. Methane gas is also found in volcanic eruptions and in meteorites, so it's evidently a chemical that can form under a variety of conditions. A new theory has been proposed that the huge deposits of methane gas are really the inorganic outgassing of the Earth's interior. These huge pockets of pure methane in many ways don't appear to be life gases with all the impurities that would be there. I lean to such a theory myself. God created this earth for man's good, and methane is a very good part of our existence. It's hard to know for sure, but it wouldn't surprise me from a back to Genesis perspective.
2: 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For more information, you can find us on the web at www.icr.org.

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6: Your Bibles are open to Genesis 22. Genesis 22. And look again at verse number 1. We just keep seeing this life unfold before us in some fast-forward kind of way. Genesis 22, it came to pass. By the way, that's much of life, isn't it? It came to pass. There's some new transition. There's some new stage of life. There's some new challenge, some new blessing, some new opportunity, some new open door. It came to pass. We read a little bit further, after these things that God did tempt, we might understand that word as to test. He puts him to the test. The heat is turned up. That God did tempt Abraham and said unto him, Abraham, and he said, Behold, here I am. And he said, Take now thy son, thine only son Isaac, whom thou lovest, and get thee into the land of Moriah, and offer him there for a burnt offering upon one of the mountains, which I will tell thee of. After these things, you know, after what things? After all the things that God had been teaching Abraham. Listen, Abraham could not have been ready for this test earlier. We believe that Isaac now is a young man. He's not just an infant child that Abraham is about to place. He's a young man. Abraham wouldn't have been ready for that test early on, but as he walks through life, as he continues to see God's hand of faithfulness touching his experience, he's now ready for a new test, a new challenge. I wonder what new thing God has in front of you today. Some new test, some new challenge. After these things, then God did. Do you know God is always preparing us for the next successful test and trial? We're readying ourselves. Lord, I want to be faithful in this because tomorrow I'm going to face this. It's not anything that we look at with this fear or apprehension. There is something almost strengthening about knowing I have what I need for the next. So we see that these new things are unfolding before him, a new dilemma, a new challenge, a new test of life, a new age, a new stage. He sends him to a place called Moriah. The name of this mount actually means chosen by God. It means that God knows what he's doing. Yeah, there is going to be a test. There is going to be a challenge. But this is not anything that is this haphazard thing about God. He has nothing haphazard about him. He has chosen this person. He's chosen this place. He's chosen this test to all come together for their good and for his glory. Just as God had chosen Abraham and Isaac for this place of testing, God chooses you. He chooses me for our own place, our own test. He does not work with any haphazard aspect, but with purpose, with desire, with intent. Ours is to trust that he knows what he's doing. And to pass one test means that we are prepared to pass another, even greater test. Well, we see a couple things with this dilemma. First of all, an unanticipated trial. Clearly, Abraham knows that God does test us. He tries us. He strengthens us through it. But how could he have anticipated this trial? It's an unanticipated trial. Hey, listen. Most of the trials in our lives are not those trials that we say, I know what's coming next. Remember, a faith that can't be tested can't be trusted. What is it that God's doing? He's saying, hey, listen, do you trust me? Do you have faith in me? And Abraham's resounding response is, God, I trust you. And so now God says, okay, for your sake, Abraham, For your sake, I'm going to put your faith to the test. And you're going to find that it stands intact. It's this unanticipated trial. Well, when you think about who it was that Abraham knows, that there's one person I have to please. There's just one person. If I please that one person, he's going to take care of the lesser things, get the most important thing right first, and then everything else will come into place. Do you know, so often we get confused about who it is that we're listening to, the pressures that are placed on us. Like, wow, I feel crowded in, and what am I supposed to do? Remember, you have one person to please. And that's the one who called you, the one who strengthens you, the one who directs and leads you. The duty of every soul is not to find first its freedom, but to find first its master. And Abraham understood, God, you are the one that I seek to please. Well, it was an unanticipated trial, but there's also this unthinkable severity. It's unthinkable. God now asks Abraham for his son, not for his servant, not for the steward of his house, not for the one that he birthed, Ishmael. God asks for the promised one. How unnatural a test. Could Abraham go against the natural paternal instinct to protect his own son? This is the great dilemma, but look at how he resolves this decision. The decision Abraham believed and therefore obeyed. He was simply acting upon what he knew to be true. We do the same all the time. We act not on what we think we believe. We act on what we believe, that upon which we place our faith. And how does he respond? He responds immediately. This I have to do. And Abraham arose, Genesis 22, verse number 3. And Abraham rose up early in the morning, saddled his ass, took two of the young men with him, and Isaac his son, and clave the wood for the burnt offering, rose up and went to the place which God told him of. What does he do? Listen, he goes early, rises up first thing in the morning. Why? Because I am obeying my God and I know who I have to please. He acts consistently. Okay, I know I have a job to do. I know I have a mission that I'm on. He not only starts immediately, but now throughout this, he acts consistently. And Abraham rose up early in the morning, yes, but on the third day, verse number 4, Abraham lifted up his eyes and saw the place afar off. Abraham said unto his young men, abide ye here with the ass, and I will go with the lad yonder and worship and come again unto you. On the third day, takes him 3 days to get to where they're going. Have you ever made a decision, but your resolve softened shortly after the decision? And this we will do. But you know, maybe we should reconsider. Yeah, God called me to this, but now, I didn't know all that was involved. And you know, the more I think about it, maybe I could resolve it this way. What does he do? 3 days to think about what is before him, Moriah. And God asked me to sacrifice my son. I'm telling you, he not only acts immediately, he acts consistently. This is what God called me to do, and God has not rescinded that direction. And then finally, it is completely. Verse number 9, they came to the place which God told him of, and Abram built an altar there and laid the wood in order and bound Isaac his son, laid him on the altar upon the wood, and Abraham stretched forth his hand and took the knife to slay his son. He is obeying completely. In verse 11, the angel of the Lord called unto him out of heaven and said, Abraham, Abraham. And he said, here am I. And his heart pounding, his chest heaving, and I think his hand trembling. And God calls his name twice. The knife is literally raised. Abraham, Abraham. How is it that Abraham responds to the great trial that's before him? He obeys completely. He had already said, the blesser is more important than the blessing. Do you know, sometimes we get that confused, and if you're a parent in this room right now, many times we become more consumed with the blessing of the child than the blesser, who truly is the one with whom that child has to do. God, these children are yours. The Bible says in Psalm 127, verse 3, lo, children are an heritage of the Lord. Heritage, of the Lord. And then if we interpret the second half in light of the first, it goes on and it says, and the fruit of the womb is his reward. Sometimes we say, oh, the Lord rewarded us. No. Children are an heritage of the Lord, his heritage, his reward. You know, if we rightly remember, God, these children belong to you. We have understood correctly the ownership of a child. Well, what do we do? Number two, we recognize that we have the privilege of temporary custody. Lord, I have these years and they go by so fast. Every age has its own special joys, its own special challenges. But Lord, I have temporary custody. And there is a time, Lord, when I have to understand I can't be there for that. I can't do that. I can't insert myself into this. Lord, I release that child into your care, temporary custody. And then number three, we're more concerned that they become like God than you. Be more concerned that we pass on something of his heritage than our own. Do you know this whole passage resolves in what we would refer to as the deliverance? The deliverance. Abraham stretched forth his hand, took the knife to slay, and God interrupted. We don't have time to walk through what this looked like, but you remember that when Isaac asked his dad as they were marching up the mountain, we have the fire, we have the wood, but where is the sacrifice? And Abraham says to his son, God will provide himself a lamb. God will provide himself a lamb. And then caught in the thickets as God interrupts the knife, he looks and there is a ram, an acceptable sacrifice, but not a lamb. He was speaking of the deliverer that would come. It was John the Baptist that saw Jesus walking towards him as he's baptizing in the river. And John stops and he says, I think with such power in his voice, behold, the Lamb of God, which taketh away the sin of the world. Not only was Isaac delivered, but he speaks of one that is coming, and that is the deliverer, Jesus Christ. How does Abraham experience this kind of deliverance? He staggered not at the promise of God through unbelief, but was strong in faith, giving glory to God, and being fully persuaded that what he had promised, he was able to perform. Campus Church, what God has promised, he is able to perform. When I was a little child, I used to sing in junior church on a regular basis. He is able, he is able. I know he is able. I know my Lord is able to carry me through. He is more than able to do all that he has promised he would do. Ultimately, Abraham trusted that God was better than anything he could give. And truly, Abraham came to the place where he trusted that Isaac was better in God's hands than he was in his own. Such is the case with every aspect of our lives. Is your life better off in your own hands or in God's? Your future, your marriage, your children, your job, your fears and anxieties, your friends, your everything, are they better in your hands than they are in God's? It appears that an imperfect man such as Abraham learned to trust in a perfect God and discovered that in God's perfect time, he would experience God's perfect will accompanied by God's perfect provision. The question that is left for us is, can God be trusted? And if so, will we? Will you?
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1: With SRN News, I'm John Scott. Diesel prices climbing to record highs in Iowa. The statewide average currently sitting at $6.26 a gallon. Senator Chuck Grassley is urging the Trump administration to temporarily ban U.S. diesel exports, arguing the move could bring relief to farmers and truckers.
2: Get this price down so it's reasonable for American farmers and American truckers. Don't forget, every product that you use is trucked someplace in the United States, so it's going to protect the consumers as well.
1: President Trump is reportedly considering a 90-day ban on diesel exports. A man wounded during the 2024 assassination attempt on President Trump at a campaign rally in Butler, Pennsylvania, has died. 76-year-old Jim Copenhaver was one of two spectators injured when gunman Thomas Matthew Crooks opened fire during the event. Copenhaver struck by bullets in his arm and abdomen. He suffered lasting nerve damage from his injuries. In consumer news, there's a new recall for some meat products produced by a North Carolina company.
3: More than 83 tons of meat are being recalled across the country because the products were not properly inspected by federal authorities and were shipped out with false inspection stickers. The U.S. Department of Agriculture says the recall impacts more than 167,000 pounds of raw pork, beef, and goat produced by Star Meat Delivery of North Carolina. The USDA says the meat was produced before September 22nd. And has fake inspection stickers bearing establishment number 1363, which has still not yet been approved for the supplier to use. Industry analysts say it indicates that someone was taking a shortcut. I'm Lisa Dwyer.
1: Bowie County bracing for dangerous flooding as Tropical Storm Nolo nears Hawaii. The Big Island under a hurricane watch storm could bring around 15 to 20 inches of rain, 35 inches possible in some areas. This is SRN News.
4: Foundations of Freedom, a look at America's founding principles and the leaders who shaped our nation.
5: You know, Ronald Reagan believed self-government required something that government could never replace, responsibility in the hands of the people. In his 1981 inaugural address, Reagan warned against the idea that America had become too complicated to be governed by its citizens. Reagan asked, "If no one among us is capable of governing himself, then who among us has the capacity to govern someone else?" For Reagan, limited government was not about having no government. It was about remembering where responsibility begins, with individuals, families, communities, and the people themselves. Because when government assumes every responsibility, citizens gradually surrender their own. Self-government asks more of us than dependence ever will. And freedom requires a people willing to govern themselves before asking government to do it for them.
1: The UN Health Agency raising a new warning about the devastating Ebola outbreak in Congo, which it says remains out of control. We hear more on the story from correspondent Ben Thomas, reporting from Washington.
6: Congo's Ebola outbreaks hit seven provinces, with nearly 7,800 confirmed cases, claiming more than 3,700 lives. That according to the latest government figures. And while there have been signs of improvement, including in Ituri province, the epicenter of the outbreak, cases have surged 73% over the past 3 weeks in the eastern province of North Kivu. And the World Health Organization is now warning that Congo's running short of health workers. Although treatment beds are being added daily, WHO officials say the facilities lack the people to operate them. And they note the outbreak is still not under control. I'm Ben Thomas.
1: More details at srnnews.com.
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1: This engineer sued LA County over pride flag. This is Matt Staver with Freedom's Call. A Los Angeles County civil engineer was denied a religious accommodation to abstain from walking under a door with an LGBTQ pride flag at his workplace. Eric Batman has worked for Los Angeles County for 24 years. He sued the county and its Department of Public Works for refusing his request to work remotely full-time for the month of June while his workplace displayed the flag. Liberty Counsel represents Batman, currently a part-time remote employee, and seeks an injunction against his unconstitutional denial, which is unlawful under Title VII, the First and 14th Amendments, and California's Fair Employment and Housing Act. The county has allowed other employees to work remotely for other religious reasons, but is discriminating against him for his Christian beliefs. Viewpoint discrimination violates the First Amendment, and religious discrimination violates Title VII. 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
1: With SRN News, I'm John Scott. Residents along the northeast coast bracing for an early season nor'easter this weekend.
2: Forecasters say the storm, usually a late fall phenomenon, is currently building strength off the mid-Atlantic coast and is expected to head north toward New England. States from North Carolina to Maine are bracing for coastal flooding, beach erosion, and power outages caused by gusty winds. The worst effects are expected Friday night through Sunday, when storm surge could top 3 feet and wind gusts could hit 60 miles per hour. Rich Thomason reporting.
1: Powerful Hurricane Polo sending bands of heavy rain across Mexico's Pacific coast. Polo forecast to maintain major hurricane strength as it skirts Mexico's coast with rain and strong winds along with rain. Polo expected to cause life-threatening surf conditions, including rip currents along southwestern Mexican coastline and parts of Baja. The surf conditions could also contribute to flooding. Nolo is now the latest hurricane in the Pacific. It's expected to intensify and make a turn toward Hawaii's Big Island. Forecasters warn the Big Island could see up to 35 inches of rain. A federal judge has delayed ruling on a proposed settlement involving Paramount's merger with Warner Brothers Discovery and 12 state attorneys general. That's despite expectations that the deal was essentially done.
3: On Thursday, U.S. District Judge Araceli Martinez-Olguin says she wants more information from attorneys before deciding whether to approve the settlement. California Attorney General Rob Bonta announced on Monday that a deal had been reached, appearing to clear a major hurdle for Paramount Skydance's $111 billion acquisition of Warner Brothers Discovery. But the judge's decision today puts the proposed merger on hold. She says she'll issue her ruling in due course. I'm Sharon Reardon.
1: This is SRN News. Small churches will be honored this Christmas.
4: Great American Media is urging people across the country to nominate their congregation for its Small Town Churches Initiative. GMA, which describes itself as a faith and family company, will recognize churches that serve their communities and, quote, offer a place for people to find faith, encouragement, belonging, and hope, and to reconnect with the true meaning of Christmas. Nominations are open through October 15th at greatamericanchristmaschurch.com. Michael Harrington reporting.
1: About 2,000 people who reported being sexually abused by Catholic priests or other church representatives have sought reparations from a French independent body created to address decades of abuse. The Independent National Authority for Recognition and Reparation is preparing to end its five-year mission. Survivors who went through the process were awarded an average of $42,000 each. This is SRN News. Another handgun has been found inside another New York City school. Andrew Whitman reports.
5: It started with a brawl between two students Thursday morning at Cambria Heights Academy on 91st Avenue in Hollis, Queens. After the fight broke up, staff found an unattended backpack. They opened it up and found a handgun with an extended clip in a candy wrapper and 14 bullets. The high school does not have a metal detector. No arrests have been made. In New York, I'm Andrew Whitman.
1: A Texas court on Thursday rejecting a ruling that a woman on death row for 18 years is innocent of capital murder and the killing of her 2-year-old daughter. The majority decision by the Texas Court of Criminal Appeals leaves Melissa Lucio on Texas death row. She narrowly escaped execution in 2022 when the same court ordered a review of her case 2 days before her scheduled lethal injection. More details at SRNNews.com.
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Being followed around all day would be exhausting. Every word recorded, every eye roll saved, every bad decision replayed. God already sees it all, and He isn't shocked. He knows the thing you wish you could take back, and He still moves toward you. That's why forgiveness isn't a bonus. It's oxygen. If regret feels heavy today, bring it to Jesus. He already knows, and He still loves you. 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

0: It's a great day to study God's Word. Welcome to Through the Bible. I'm Steve Schwetz, inviting you to hop aboard the Bible bus as we continue our journey through God's entire Word. In this study, Dr. J. Vernon McGee reminds us that the Ten Commandments were only one part of the law given to the Israelites. God also gave them social laws and detailed instructions for building the tabernacle. And Dr. McGee brings it all close to home as he explains how the instructions for building an altar relate to believers as well. So grab your Bible, and while you find your place in Exodus, here's the conclusion of Dr. McGee's thoughts on memories that we started last time.
1: May I say that memory can be a very sweet thing. It can be a very wonderful thing. Many of you listening today have a memory that it's very sweet, is it not? Most of us here in California, we came from back east, did we not? Can you remember when you were a young person and lived somewhere in the Middle West? Probably you lived up in, Ohio. Maybe you lived down in Kentucky. Or maybe you lived in New England. Or maybe you lived down in Georgia. Or maybe, as I did, in Oklahoma and Texas and Tennessee as a boy. Do you go back to a time in memory of your days at school? You remember the first sweetheart that you had? You remember your mother? You remember your father? You remember those exciting times in the past? You remember when you met your wife or you met your husband? You remember when you proposed? Do you remember the wedding? You remember the birth of the first child? Do you remember when sadness came in, the word of death? My memory is a wonderful thing, isn't it? And as I've been speaking, many of you have gone back in your mind's eye, back over the past to very pleasant days. And yet, some of us have some very horrible things in there also. Now, the child of God ought to also remember. Do you remember before you were saved? How many of you can remember before you were saved? And if you ever get a little discouraged as a Christian, you ought to go back to those days.
0: Yes, remembering how God has worked in our lives is a great way to remind us of why we can trust Him with the future. I can think of several great examples in my own life, can't you? Now let's pray and praise Him as we open His Word together. Heavenly Father, thank You for the work that You've done in the past, the work that You're doing now, and the work that You will do in the future. Help us to trust You in every circumstance. We pray that Your Word reaches far and wide. In Jesus' name, amen. Buckle your seatbelts. We're off to Exodus 20 on Through the Bible with Dr. J. Vernon McGee.
1: Now today, friends, we find that we've come to this 20th chapter, verse 18. Last time we saw the giving of the law, that is, the part of the law that we call the moral law, the moral code, the Ten Commandments. Now, he's not through by any means, because in the next few chapters, in fact, through chapter 24, we have social legislation. And then we have the instructions for building a tabernacle and Leviticus, the service of it. And that's all part of the law. All goes in one package, by the way. Now I'm reading verse 18. And all the people saw the thunderings and the lightning.

read very much about it, that it was wonderful that God gave the law on Mount Sinai. Well, it's not presented to us that way here in the Scripture. We saw before the thunderings and the lightnings and the danger that was, and now the people, very frankly, they backed off as far as they can get, and they tell Moses, "We're afraid, but we want you to speak to us, but not the Lord." And verse 19, "And they said unto Moses, Speak thou with us, and we'll hear, but let not God speak with us, lest we die." Children of Israel didn't think it was pretty. And then verse 20, "And Moses said unto the people, Fear not, for God is come to prove you, and that his fear may be before your faces, that ye sin not." You see, the law presented a very high standard. The law of the Lord is perfect. Nothing wrong with the law. And it demands, therefore, perfection. And friends, if you're not prepared to give perfection, you better get on some other kind of standard, a basis, than saying you're saved by keeping the law. Because if you're not perfect, you won't make it. The law is perfect. It demands that. And I thank God that under grace, he'll take a poor sinner like I am. Grace reveals something of the goodness and wonder of our God. Now, he continues on here. Verse 21, "And the people stood afar off, and Moses drew near under the thick darkness where God was. And the Lord said unto Moses, Thus thou shalt say unto the children of Israel, Ye have seen that I have talked with you from heaven. Ye shall not make with me gods of silver, neither shall ye make unto you gods of gold." Now this is a very significant and important thing. Why did God appear in just this way unto the children of Israel? Well, the reason, I think, is quite evident, and it's simply because he wanted to impress upon them that he is the living God, and that the idols around them, and they were idolaters, we'll find that out later, that down in the land of Egypt, all this business of worshiping the creature rather than the Creator. And he's now probably coming closer to these people than he'd ever come before. That's very important here to see. Now, we come to the mention of the altar here. God gives them the commandments, and along with the commandments, there's given an altar. Altars for sacrifice. This is the same thing you have in your bathroom. You have a mirror, and underneath that mirror you have a basin. The mirror reveals that you have a smudge spot on your face, and down beneath is a basin, and you wash your face with the basin. And so there is the mirror. The mirror is this law of God, reveals his standard. But the law is perfect. Man's not perfect, and it reveals that smudge spot. But thank God there's a basin down there, and that's the purpose of the altar. That altar speaks of the cross of Christ and the blood that he shed. Now, notice the instructions concerning this altar, because again, this is the altar they had used before the tabernacle was made, and it was apparently an altar that everywhere they journeyed, they made one like this. They couldn't take this one with them. The one in the tabernacle was one that could be transported. Now I'm reading verse 24. "An altar of earth thou shalt make unto me, and shalt sacrifice thereon thy burnt offerings and thy peace offerings." Now, there's no sin offering here. Why? Well, we'll not get to that till Leviticus, because there could be no sin offering or trespass offering until the law was given. The peace offering reveals that man needs a sacrifice that reconciles him to God, and that Christ did make peace by the blood of his cross. And the burnt offering speaks of who he is, his worthiness, his ability to save. Now, this altar that's to be made of earth was the place they were to sacrifice burnt offerings, peace offerings, thy sheep and thine oxen. In all places where I record my name, I will come unto thee and I'll bless thee. So obviously they made an altar everywhere they went on the wilderness march until the instructions for the tabernacle were given. Now verse 25, "And if thou wilt

0: make me an altar of stone, thou shalt not build it of hewn stone. For if thou lift up thy tool upon it, thou hast polluted it. Now, this seems strange to us today. In other words, there would be those that would say, well, let's make an altar of stone. And this man says, I'm an engraver, and I think it'd be nice if we could have it attractive looking and make it appeal and very beautiful looking. Now, here is something. It's a very delicate matter, but it's very important. And there's a great spiritual lesson that is here. God says that you make my altar, you make it of plain stone, no engraving, and the minute that a tool is put upon that, why, it's polluted. Now, I don't want anything that has to do with it at all. Now, we've gone way past this, and we've come to the place where today a great many people feel that there should be in worship things that are beautiful, that everything should be made as beautiful as possible with music and soft lights, beautiful colors, and that the message should be given in very low tones and a very dignified manner and as flowery as it possibly can be. Well, we've come through that period and we've had that type of thing. It's quite interesting that that made no appeal to the unsaved world. Liberalism emptied our churches. Liberalism years ago couldn't have an evening service. Somebody said to me, why do you think that the liberal has got so involved today in all of this social setup? Quite obviously, he wasn't doing anything for years, and he felt very much left out of it. A man said to me, well, why don't you start marching and protesting? My friend, that's not my business. I have too much to do. I keep busy without marching or protesting. Mine's not a protest. Mine is a positive message. And I'm not protesting anything. I'm just giving out the Word of God, and it steps on a lot of toes, I can tell you that. But it's the Word that'll do it. We're to give it out as it is. And there should not be any attempt today to water down the message. Now, don't misunderstand me. As I say, this is a delicate subject. No one today has put more emphasis in having an attractive place of worship. I've had the privilege of remodeling the interior of the Church of the Open Door in my ministry. I had to go through a long period of just urging this upon the church before they were willing to do it. And it was at some expense. I'm for soft lights. I love beautiful music. And I love flowery speaking. But my friend, when any of these things obscure the message of the cross and take attention away from the person of the one who died on that cross, then that becomes the offense of the cross, a real offense. And that's the thing today that God does not want to happen. And Paul, when he went to the city of Corinth, you will recall, they were philosophical. There were quite a few of the priests there of the heathen religions trying to identify with all the sin of Corinth. And some of them did pretty well in identifying with it. They had many hippie types in the city of Corinth. But when Paul came there and saw the situation, saw that they were second-hand philosophers. They wanted to argue. They wanted to discuss. They wanted to appear intellectual. They wanted to appear to be hip. They wanted to belong to the now generation. My, how they were going in every direction. And Paul, who'd had a similar experience in Athens where they wanted to hear some new thing, Paul says, I determined not to know anything among you save Jesus Christ and Him crucified. And friends, if that's left out of the message, I don't care how high the steeple is. I don't care how loud the church bell is. I don't care how beautiful the sanctuary is. I don't care how lovely and soft the music is. And I do not care how educated the preacher is that's in the pulpit. That is not a church. But may I say to you, that's anything but a church. That is polluted as far as God is concerned. The thing that is important is the message of the Word of God. That's the thing that should go out today. There is an attempt to dress it up and to do something with it. This is very important to see here. This is instructions for the altar. We present just Jesus Christ and Him crucified. That is our message. That should be our message. Now there's something else here. Verse 26, neither shalt thou go up by steps unto mine altar, that thy nakedness be not discovered thereon. Now there are a great many that would build some nice, lovely steps to go up to the altar. That would make it very convenient, you see. And when a man would step up, and they wore a type of a skirt in that day, why, the nakedness would be revealed. God says, I don't want to see it. That which speaks of the flesh, God can't use. And let me make this very personal. Anything that Vernon McGee does that's of the flesh, God hates it, and God won't use it at all. God does not want a display of the flesh in anything that has to do with His work. We need to guard against that type of thing. And sometimes it disturbs me when people can only see the preacher and not see the one that he's trying to present. I personally don't like anyone to tell me it's a beautiful sermon. The last thing in the world I want to preach is a beautiful sermon. I want to preach a beautiful Savior. And I'd like for people to leave and say, my, isn't Jesus wonderful? Not that the preacher is. That doesn't make any difference about him. I've had very few real compliments since I've been a minister. But when I was a pastor as a student down in Georgia on a little white unpainted church on the side of a red clay hill, and one morning after the message, after everyone had left, a boy, there's a country boy, and I mean country, friends. He wore high yellow shoes, buttoned up too, by the way. And he waited around as timid as he could be. He was really a country boy. After everybody left, why, he came up to me, and tears were in his eyes. He took hold of my hand, and he said, my, I didn't know Jesus was so wonderful. And he wanted to say something else, but he wasn't able to say it. And he just turned and walked out of the church, and I watched him, because that church was in a cotton patch then. It's in the city there now, but that was a cotton patch in my day. And I saw him walk down across that cotton patch, and I watched him as he walked, that country boy. He said he didn't know Jesus was so wonderful. And I said, oh, God, let me so preach that people will think Jesus is wonderful. That was a compliment. I've had many like that, by the way. And we don't need the display of the flesh in the ministry, in the pulpit, or in church work. Now we come to chapter 21, and here we have this social legislation. It's quite interesting, some of the things that are dealt with here. And I begin reading at verse 1, because this has to do with master and servant. And that was a pretty important issue in that day, after all these people had been slaves in Egypt. Now these are the judgments which thou shalt set before them. If thou buy an Hebrew servant, 6 years he shall serve, and in the seventh he shall go out free for nothing. In other words, they could never permanently make one of their brethren a slave. Now verse 3. If he came in by himself, he shall go out by himself. If he were married, then his wife shall go out with him. If his master have given him a wife, and she have borne him sons or daughters, the wife and her children shall be her master's, and he shall go out by himself. And if the servant shall plainly say, I love my master, my wife and my children, I'll not go out free. Then his master shall bring him unto the judges. He shall also bring him to the door, or unto the doorpost, and his master shall bore his ear through and all, and he shall serve him forever. Now this is a remarkable thing that's put right here. And here's a picture of the Lord Jesus Christ, if there ever was one. And it's a beautiful one. The law is this: if a man is a slave, and he can go out in 7 years. And if he was married when he became a slave, he'd take his wife out. But if while he's a slave, that he gets a wife, and that means one that's a slave of his master, then he can go out, but not his wife. She can't go out free. And so if he say, though, well, I love my wife, and I love my master, I want to stay. And then he takes an awl and bores them through. Well, that's a picture of the Lord Jesus Christ. You say, how in the world can that be a picture of him? Well, I think a very wonderful picture of him. He came to this earth, and he took upon himself our humanity, and we were all slaves of sin. He could have gone out free. He didn't have to die upon the cross, but he came down to this earth, and he became a servant, obedient even unto death. And he died and went through the same gate we did in order that he might get a bride for himself. But he had to be crucified to do it. And the writer to the Psalms takes that picture and uses it. Over in Psalm 40, verse 6, sacrifice and offering thou didst not desire. Mine ears hast thou opened. Burnt offering and sin offering hast thou not required. Then said I, lo, I come in the volume of the book, it's written of me, I delight to do thy will, O God, yea, thy law is within mine heart. And that refers to Christ. Somebody says, how do you know it refers to Christ? Well, if you would turn over to the 10th chapter of the Epistle to the Hebrews, why, we find there that it was fulfilled when our Lord came to this earth. Because in Hebrews 10:5, it says, wherefore, when he cometh into the world, now speaking of Christ, he saith, sacrifice and offering, thou wouldst not, but a body hast thou prepared me. Now, it's not his ears he's digged, but he gave him a body. And Christ took upon himself a body, and he'll have that body throughout eternity. But he could have left this earth without dying. But he said, I love the church. I love the sinner. And so he died and became obedient unto death, even the death of the cross. What a picture this is of Christ, right here after giving the Ten Commandments. Now we have here a series of laws that have to do with injuries to a person. I think it's well to note this. Verse 12, he that smiteth a man so that he die shall be surely put to death. Now this is the basis for capital punishment. Now, great many today, especially these young people, have been fed a bunch of malarkey today, a bunch of propaganda, and they're told that thou shalt not kill means you can't become a soldier. May I say that the Lord says that a government has a perfect right. He that smiteth a man so that he die shall be surely put to death. The nation Israel could put to death any murderer. It's well to look at the total word of God, by the way. And then verse 13, and if a man lie not in wait, but God deliver him into his hand, then I will appoint thee a place where he shall flee. Now, we're going to come to that later, the cities of refuge. But if a man come presumptuously upon his neighbor to slay him with guile, thou shalt take him from mine altar that he may die. In other words, if the murder is premeditated, the man is to be executed. Now, if he does not do it maliciously, and I think oftentimes in self-defense, that a man without premeditation attempts to defend himself, I would say that that would not merit an execution at all. Now, will you notice how God protected the family? Verse 15, he that smiteth his father or his mother shall be surely put to death. God certainly protected the home. And he that stealeth a man and selleth him, or if he be found in his hand, he shall surely be put to death. God did not approve slavery at all. It was the system in that day, and God always dealt with those things. But it doesn't mean that he approves them. In fact, it's quite obvious he condemned it. He that curseth his father or his mother shall surely be put to death. If a man strive together, and one smite another with a stone or with his fist, and he die not, but keepeth his bed, why, then he's to reimburse him. You see, here's the basis of the laws of our land. Now, I'm not going to go down through all of these, but I would recommend that you read this, because here is the basic of law and order, and any nation must have something built on this, my friend, if they're to have a civilized nation. And it's in here, verse 24, eye for an eye, tooth for a tooth, hand for hand, foot for foot, burning for burning, wound for wound, stripe for stripe. In other words, friends, there is this law of reciprocity. This is a law that must be enforced if there is to be law and order and protection of human life and property. And thank God, though, that there is one who's prepared, though, to extend grace to us that we might be saved. So until next time, may God richly bless you, my beloved.
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1: With SRN News, I'm John Scott. Allegations of Israeli genocide in Gaza are not only false, but the biggest lie of the century. So says Prime Minister Benjamin Netanyahu. He told that to world leaders in a defiant speech that asserted his nation's right to wage war against Iran. He denounced as moral cowards the mass of delegates who walked out of the UN General Assembly when he took the podium to speak. Three band news media outlets now back covering the White House.
2: Reporters from CNN, MS Now, and Politico have returned to the White House hours after a federal judge temporarily blocked President Donald Trump's ban of the three news outlets. The judge said that the news outlets must have their access restored, but reporters were still blocked from entering the White House grounds. Those news outlets then asked in a new court filing for an immediate hearing to address their continued ban from the White House grounds. The back and forth was the latest in an extraordinary showdown between Trump and media outlets whose coverage he dislikes. Those news outlets argued that they were singled out over the content of their coverage.
1: That's correspondent Lisa Dwyer. Hurricane Nolo expected to intensify and make a turn toward Hawaii's Big Island. Residents are preparing for the possibility of catastrophic flooding in the coming days. The Big Island could see up to 35 inches of rain. Millions of Californians are about to get a big break on their electric bills. Tammy Trujillo reports.
3: 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Most households will receive about $75 off their bill. The credit's paid by companies through California's climate program. I'm Tammy Trujillo.
1: This is SRN News. A victory for religious freedom in California.
4: The Encinitas Union School District has agreed to allow parents to opt their kids out of lessons promoting the gay lifestyle. That action is part of a settlement of a lawsuit brought by several moms and dads against the system. In 2025, the Supreme Court ruled that parents in Maryland have the right to opt their children out of LGBT curriculum and from reading LGBT books. That decision was based on First Amendment considerations. Michael Harrington reporting.
1: The Supreme Court will not intervene in a custody dispute over a child who was born after a surrogate mother refused a California couple's wishes to have an abortion. Justice Elena Kagan denied the request from McKenna West, who was seeking conservatorship over the baby boy she gave birth to in Texas. Multiple courts have rejected West's efforts to have a say in the treatment of that child who was born with a heart condition. This is SRN News. Chinese President Xi Jinping says two giant pandas from China will arrive at the Atlanta Zoo in the coming days. Their arrival will bolster a loan program that at one time lapsed as part of tensions between Beijing and Washington. The FCC rolls out new tools to help Americans block robocalls and scam texts.
5: FCC Chair Brendan Carr announcing a step-by-step guide to activate free call and text blocking features on cell phones with major carriers like AT&T, T-Mobile, and Verizon. This initiative addresses the surge in robocall complaints exceeding 2.6 million last year alone.
1: That is Laura Winters. Starbucks planning to close 250 North American stores later this week. The company did not say which coffee houses will close or how many are located in the U.S. Also did not say how many of the affected coffee houses are unionized. More details at SRNnews.com.
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1: With SRN News, I'm John Scott. Nolo, the latest hurricane in the Pacific Ocean. The National Hurricane Center says Nolo strengthened into a hurricane and is expected to intensify, make a turn toward Hawaii's Big Island. Residents there preparing for the possibility of catastrophic flooding in the coming days. The Big Island could see up to 35 inches of rain. The Hurricane Center says parts of Hawaii will likely start experiencing the hurricane conditions by Friday night. Powerful Hurricane Polo, meanwhile, sending bands of heavy rain across Mexico's Pacific coast. In New York at the United Nations,
2: Israeli Prime Minister Benjamin Netanyahu speaking at the United Nations as the Democrat Socialist Mayor of New York City, Zohran Mamdani, threatened to arrest him.
3: Mr. Mamdani, since you were elected mayor of this city, many Jews no longer feel safe in New York. They talk to me. They tell me.
2: Netanyahu going on to say the survival of Israel is at stake following the October 7th Hamas terrorist attack. Laura Winters reporting.
1: Chinese President Xi Jinping at the White House for a state dinner Thursday night. President Trump could be seen greeting Xi before escorting him inside. A new survey shows more Americans view China more positively than they did in 2021.
4: This is Chinese President Xi Jinping visits the U.S. for the first time in more than a decade. The Pew Research Survey asked respondents to rate nations on a feeling thermometer from 0 to 100, where a lower number correlates to a cold and negative feeling. Americans now give China an average rating of 37, up from 28 back in 2021. That was just as the U.S. was coming out of the COVID-19 pandemic that many blamed on Beijing. I'm Chris Caraggio.
1: This is SRN News. Does your child have a chatbot for a friend?
5: A new study of teenagers in the U.S., U.K., India, and eight other countries finds that one-third of them have an AI companion. The same survey also reveals that adolescents have fewer friendships amongst actual human beings than ever before. Meanwhile, 40% of the teens who participated in the poll say they're not fully confident that there is any adult in their life that has a genuine interest in listening to them. Michael Harrington reporting.
1: A Sri Lankan court has convicted 15 men of helping to organize the 2019 Easter bombings on churches and hotels that killed 267 people. Each of them has been sentenced to at least 200 years in prison after a trial that lasted more than 5 years. The attacks, which were inspired by ISIS, among the deadliest in Sri Lanka's history. They took place at the Zion Church, St. Sebastian Church, and St. Anthony's Church. Each church was filled with worshipers. This is SRN News. California cities and counties are pushing back against new data centers. More from Tammy Trujillo.
6: Many local governments across the state are temporarily banning new data centers over concerns about pollution, noise, and higher utility bills. The bans are meant to ease residents' worries. Experts say California's data centers are usually smaller and use less energy compared to those in other states. The biggest data centers in the state use about as much electricity in a year as all the homes in San Francisco. In other parts of the country, companies like Amazon Web Services build much bigger centers. They can use 23 times more energy than an entire city. Developers say the energy data centers use brings other resources to communities like tax revenue and jobs. I'm Tammy Trujillo.
1: Thursday night football at Lambeau Field, the Atlanta Falcons blasting the Green Bay Packers, the final 35-14. More details at srnnews.com.
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2: The scene is a packed auditorium. Thousands of Christians from all over the city have gathered, notebooks in hand, to be instructed on how to become godly parents. They take notes, nudging each other to signify conviction, and on occasions even bury their heads in their hands to indicate guilt. They are burdened, convinced, and determined. By God's grace, they are going to be the kind of parents God wants them to be. The kind of parents the speaker said they were supposed to be. The scene shifts. Carl and Kathy Christian pull into their driveway home from the seminar. There's Donnie's bicycle out in the rain. He's forgotten to put it away for the 11th consecutive time. What was it the speaker said about unkept promises? Wasn't there a chapter on rusted bicycles? They walk in the door and they are greeted by a babysitter whose very countenance borders on hysteria. It seems you find, much to your dismay, that Bobby thinks he broke his thumb trying to keep Janie from stuffing your new sterling silver down the disposal. Sandra's in her room crying because Billy asked Edna to the prom instead of her. And Robbie wants to use the car tonight to take a girl you don't like to a movie you don't want him to see. Welcome back to the real world of parenting. Your first impulse is to call that polished speaker who just gave you all those simple-sounding principles dotted with entertaining illustrations and cry, but you didn't cover an atomic attack. He's there and you're here and somehow you've got to work it out. And so for the next 2 or 3 days, you take turns trying your newfound child psychology and parental theology, taking on occasion what seems to be one step forward and two steps back. The scene shifts again. A month has passed, and there's a notice in the church bulletin that Charlie Childcare, the famous Christian psychologist, is going to be speaking at the church down the street on how to have a happy home, even though you have unhappy children. You rip the reservation form out of the bulletin and rush to tell your mate that your 16th seminar on how to be a parent looms on the horizon. The players are different, but somehow the score turns out the same. Information 12, transformation 2. It seems like such a slow journey down the road to effective parenthood. The issue of marriage in the home, of parenting, of being a godly husband or wife has literally become the consuming topic of the Christian community. One thing is true, God has gotten our attention. He has alerted the church to the fact that the home, which is his foundation for evangelism, is on the ropes. The escalation of the divorce rate, the increase of immorality, the rising peer pressure among our young people, the flood of narcotics, all have shaken the very foundations of the home, and the church, by and large, has fiddled while the home burned. So the concern is genuine, the need is critical. My personal observations, however, and please forgive me for intruding for just a moment with these thoughts, are that while this preoccupation with the godly home is founded on a basis of solid need, we must guard against the blessing becoming a curse, against the tail wagging the dog, against this reflection of godliness, the godly home masquerading itself to be the whole counsel of God. It is not. Because of this, before we begin our look at the issue of becoming responsible parents, I would like to address some practical problems that seem to be developing among Christians as a result of this new wave of Christian home theology. The little illustration we gave at the beginning with the parents coming home from the seminar forms somewhat of a backdrop for what we're about to say. First, operation information. Problem number one. We as Christians in an age of mass media technology who seem to live in Seminar City suddenly find ourselves deluged with information on how to save our marriages and how to raise our children.

understanding the difference between the precepts of God and the concepts of men. A precept, by definition, is a law or rule. A concept is a thought or notion. I've been sharing with you this morning some concepts. Don't build your life on them. Analyze them, observe their validity, and go to the Word and go to prayer and make your own conclusions. But in a few moments, I will be sharing with you some precepts from the Word. They are absolute. They will not ever let you down. Build your home on them. They're not mine, they're God's. And they'll never let you down. Learning to discern the difference between God's precepts and man's concepts may change your whole perspective of spiritual growth. No matter who you are listening to, even if that person is the world's foremost authority on that particular subject, their concepts are subject to scrutinization and to application in your particular area of need. But the precepts they share from the Word of God are absolute. Write them down, memorize them, and apply them to your life as quickly as you can. Example, the fact that discipline, physical discipline, is a necessary ingredient in child raising is a precept. In that regard, you as a parent have no options. But how you discipline in a given situation will vary. And it may not be the same as the speaker you just heard last week or last month. His spiritual gift and temperament may not be the same as yours. His children may not have the same emotional or spiritual makeup as yours. The concepts are optional. The precept is in concrete. Be careful, because sometimes we try the concepts and they don't work for us. So we throw out the precepts at the same time. What a victory for Satan when we do that. Problem number two, Operation Saturation. The human mind can absorb just so much information, and you and I are not always wise enough to know its limits. On a given Sunday, you will listen to, say, an hour in Sunday school, then an hour in the worship service on a totally different subject, hopefully come back that night and hear another message on still a third subject, maybe stay later for a film on a different subject. Then you'll get in your car, turn on a Christian radio station so you can find a speaker that is sharing to you principles on another subject until you can get home and turn on your TV to the Christian channel and get still another message on another subject while you get out your tape recorder to play a tape that you got in the mail from a Christian group. Now that may be a bit of exaggeration, but the problem is there's some truth in it. You and I may well be suffering from spiritual indigestion. We may accumulate so much time receiving input from so many sources that we lose our ability to extract from all that knowledge wisdom. Now, I'm not suggesting we stop listening, but I am suggesting we stop making listening an end within itself. That we take those principles from the Word that the speaker has shared that God seems to be saying something to us about, and we go home and we get in the Word for ourselves, and we get on our knees by ourselves, and we allow the Holy Spirit to work through our lives that principle. It's especially true where the Christian home and parenthood is concerned. Some of us have heard so much, we think because we've heard so much, we're successful. Yet some of us may simply be more educated and more accountable, but no more effective than we were before. If so, we need to stop gorging ourselves and take time to digest what we've taken in. Which leads us to the third problem we'll call Operation Application. Here's the crux of it. I have a suggestion. As we go through these principles, write down all of the principles that you hear that are precepts from the Word. Put a star or an asterisk by one when the day is over. One. And make a covenant with God that for 1 week, you're going to work that one principle into your life before you tackle anything else. You keep the sheet of paper for future reference. You list the things topically, and as the Holy Spirit leads you, you go back and get another principle. But take life's great changes one at a time.

0: Otherwise, Satan will see to it that in reality you identify with many of them and implement none of them, and are in fact deceived into thinking by much hearing we are making much progress. The fourth problem area I'll call Operation Frustration. That's an area of concern. You agree, for instance, you have a real need in your relationship with your children. You attend a seminar, receive information and inspiration, and go home like a tiger. But it doesn't always work out the way it did in the syllabus. Maybe your children didn't read the book. Maybe they're a little far down the road for Plan B, and you get frustrated. May I remind you this morning that the battle is not yours, it's God's. May I remind you that those children are not yours, they're God's. May I remind you that their choice whether or not to obey are not yours, but theirs. Responsibility, remember your response to God's ability. You can't do it, God can, and His ways are so much higher than yours. And remember, He has chosen to give that child a free will. You can lead him to the living water, so to speak, but you can't make him drink. You can apply all the right precepts and even apply some neat concepts, but if little Johnny hardens his heart, the results are still between God and little Johnny. The key is that we learn the ways of God and begin to walk in obedience to God, and then take a deep breath, giving the child to God, and rest. You know, rest, R-E-S-T, rest means relax, expecting the Spirit to transform. We're to obey and rest. The rest is up to God. You can't be responsible for how they turn out or for even how they respond to a given set of precepts. You can only be responsible for your response to God's ability to change them. The resting leads to praying, which is in effect our greatest work of all as parents. So may I simply remind you this morning, those of you here who are parents, that God is more interested in your children than you are. He's more concerned about how they turn out than you'll ever be. Give them back to Him. Do everything you know to do and rest. If we're not careful, all this assimilation of information will make us nervous and guilty, and we will begin to rest on the information rather than on the sovereignty of God. So we have seen this morning that parenting is a popular issue with practical problems, and you have graciously endured some personal observations. We have talked about the abundance of information, the problem of saturation, the need for application, and finally the frustration that sets in when it doesn't all work out the way we think it should. With that behind us, realistically now, let's take a journey down the pathway we've come to know as Proverbs and find what precepts are clearly defined in Scripture concerning parenting. Now remember, if the Word says it, it is not a concept, it is a precept, and you can bank your life on it. Now remember, look for one or two concepts this week, preferably one, and put all the rest on hold. Principle number one. It may seem unnecessary, but remember, nothing in the Word is unnecessary. The principle is this: your children and grandchildren are a gift from God. Now, Grandpa and Grandma, here's a verse for a bumper sticker for you. Proverbs 17:6, children's children are the crown of old men. Okay, Mom and Dad, here's one for you. Psalm 127:3, children are a heritage of the Lord, and the fruit of the womb is His reward. As arrows in the hand of a mighty man, so are children of the youth. Happy is the man that hath his quiver full of them. They shall not be ashamed, but shall speak with the enemies in the gate. Let me paraphrase it for you. What a gift from God our children are. They are His way of rewarding us with love. And the more you have, the more you have to be grateful for. As your years go by, their lives will be a living argument against those who oppose you. And what a blessing it is to be a grandparent, a gift from God reproduced once over. What a delightful way to grow old. You see why this is the first basic premise of parenting? It means that God has designed your children as a blessing and a reward to you. When they are cuddly and happy and cooperative, they are a gift from God. When they are rebellious and irritable and unmanageable, they're still a gift from God. If someone were to give you a new computer, you would probably be ecstatic. But if your computer broke down and you lost all the information you had spent all those days putting into it, would it be any less a gift? Ought you to be any less grateful? Children are heritage of the Lord, a reward from a loving God. Let me explain why this principle is so important. If when the heat is on, you lose your perspective and look at your children as an imposition or a stumbling block to your career, or an intrusion in your life, on your time, or an expense item that keeps you from having things you would like to have, you may as well not worry with seminars or tapes or sermons on training up a child. Unless you see them as a delightful gift from a loving God, you cannot ever communicate to them the heart of God or demonstrate to them the mind of God. So the mind of Christ is this: children are a love gift from God. Anytime they are not that to you, you do not have the mind of Christ. Whatever other psychology or theology you may cling to is incidental. They know the difference, and so does God. May I suggest that if this precept, and it is a precept in concrete, has been violated in your life as it has in mine, before you consider the principles we will go on to look at, take 1 week and every day praise God for your children. Take the first 2 minutes of every hour, or the first hour of every day, however you feel comfortable, and agree to spend that time praising God for your children. Make a list of their strengths. Make a list of the blessings God has brought into your life through them, even by way of their mistakes. And take the time to stop and tell God you're grateful. And take the time to stop and tell them they're a gift from God. How you do it? Not important. Those are concepts. My ideas may not appeal to you at all. So what? But the precept that children are a gift from God is not optional. It is a necessary ingredient in building the Christian home. And the Word of God says, whom the Lord loves, He tests to deepen. So those exceptional children, those special children, those unusual children God may have given to you are a special gift, a gift of love for those He has specially chosen to receive special blessings. Praise Him the more for them. Children are love gifts from the Lord, a reward to be appreciated, never a burden to be resented. Principle number two, the greatest gift you can give your child is the example of a holy life. Proverbs chapter 20, verse 7, the righteous man walks in integrity. Blessed are his children. Listen to Psalm 112, paraphrased, verses 1 and 2. Praise the Lord, for all who fear God and trust in Him are blessed beyond expression. Yes, happy the man who delights in doing His commands. Listen, His children will be honored everywhere. For good men's sons have a special heritage. The greatest gift you can give your child is not a strong box of stocks and bonds or a family name noted for success. The greatest gift you can give your child is a life that through the fire has demonstrated holiness. You will leave them a heritage so valuable no price can purchase it. We are all so busy toiling to have something to leave our children when we go. We want them to be proud of our accomplishments, and in this materialistic society, we gauge our success much the way the world does. And when the smoke of life has cleared, that is not what will leave its mark on their life. What they will remember is who we were, not what we did. Concentrate on godliness. It will in turn not only honor God, but be a gift you will leave to your children they will cherish always. Principle number three, a parent's joy or grief is rightfully in proportion to his children's rebellion. Now there are a great many scriptures that deal in Proverbs with this particular truth. We won't spend a lot of time here, but let's read them. Proverbs chapter 10, verse 1, a wise son makes a glad father, but a foolish son is the heaviness of his mother. Proverbs 17:21, he that begetteth a fool doeth it to his sorrow. The father of a fool hath no joy. Proverbs 17:25, a rebellious son is a grief to his father and a bitter blow to his mother. But on the other hand, Proverbs 23:24 flips the coin and says, the father of a godly man has cause for joy. What pleasure a wise son is. Proverbs 29:3, whoso loveth wisdom brings joy to his father. Probably the most encouraging verse in all of Scripture concerning this truth is in Matthew 3:17, where God, the perfect Father, looked down and spoke of his son this way, this is my beloved son, I am wonderfully pleased with him. In Matthew 17:5, on the Mount of Transfiguration, once again God spoke and he said, this is my son whom I love. With him I am well pleased. Listen to him. So it is not spiritually unnatural to be grieved over your child's rebellion. The scripture says the father of a rebel has cause to grieve, and the father of a godly son or daughter has reason for joy. God, the perfect father, spoke clearly of his perfectly obedient son. He said he was wonderfully pleased. So to retreat to your prayer closet in tears and pray when your children are rebellious is not unspiritual. It is spiritually natural. To sing songs of joy when your children walk in truth is not prideful. It is an expression of joy that God the Father had, and it's right for us to have it as well. But the key is to learn the difference between grief and false guilt. Grief is assuming God's attitude toward rebellion, as Jesus did in Matthew 23:37 when he said, O Jerusalem, Jerusalem, thou that killeth the prophets and stonest them which are sent unto thee, how often when I have gathered thee as a hen gathereth her chickens under her wings, but ye would not come. Jesus was grieved over their rebellion. Grief is of God. But false guilt is different. False guilt is assuming the responsibility personally for your child's wrong choices. We don't have the right to accept the credit for their right choices, and we don't have the right to accept the guilt for their wrong choices. Beloved, we must learn this truth and be set free. It is not wrong to rejoice over our children's victories, and it is natural to grieve over their rebellion. Principle number 4, a child's character is purposefully revealed early to the parent. Proverbs 20, verse 11, even a child is known by his doings, whether his work be pure. The precept on the surface may seem superfluous, but think about it. What I believe it says is you can't begin too early to discern the character and makeup of your children. Before you explain away their behavior as the terrible twos, or the ferocious fives, or the traumatic teens, remember that God is allowing those character qualities to emerge for a reason. For one thing, they are a platform to teach us how to pray. I believe it's the will of God scripturally for us to focus our prayers on character rather than circumstance. It will make no eternal difference whether or not Susie gets that bicycle or whether Johnny gets that A in math. And those are the kinds of things we usually pray for. But it will make all the difference in the world whether or not God deals with the issue of integrity in Susie's life or Johnny's problem of slothfulness or unfaithfulness. So God is revealing character early in a child's life so we can learn to pray early in our child's life through character. The second part of it is that we can learn to build truth into their lives by teaching them offsetting qualities that overcome these weaknesses. For instance, if Susie is slothful, rather than hammering her for being slothful, begin teaching her the biblical concept of diligence, no matter how young she is. If Mary's ungrateful, rather than badgering her for her ingratitude, begin pouring into her life by demonstration and explanation the principles of contentment. If Bobby is self-centered, rather than hitting him over the head over his self-centeredness, why not begin building into his life the concept of servanthood? God reveals character early to teach us to pray and to teach us how to teach our children the ways of God. Principle number 5, one of the most basic principles of parenthood, the principle of the uniqueness of every child. God, the perfect Father, gives us the perfect illustration. He loves all of us equally, but treats each of us differently. Because He made us, and He knows no two of us are the same. And those of you who are school teachers really understand what I mean. And one of the great dangers of programming effective parenthood is the danger of creating methods and expecting every child to respond the same way. Proverbs 22:6, the most famous parenting passage in Proverbs, says this: "Train up a child in the way he should go, and when he is old, he will not depart from it." In other words, the key phrase, "in the way he should go," is a phrase used to describe the making of a bow as a tool to shoot an arrow, indicating that you take into account the natural bent of the wood and shape the bow according to its natural bent. To bend it back the other way means you are most surely likely to break it. So you examine the manner in which the bow is bent, and you shape it accordingly. And Proverbs 22:6 says, "So it is with each individual child. You study them, you observe the manner in which their bow is bent, how they are gifted, their talents, their temperaments, their physical, their emotional makeup, and once they become a Christian, their spiritual gift as it becomes obvious. And you approach them with spiritual truth according to the bent of the bow of their spirits. The truth will be the same, but the manner of communicating the truth will not be the same. Any more than Matthew, Mark, Luke, and John wrote the same gospel. They wrote the same truth, but it was shaped by the bent of the bow of their spirits. Each child is unique and uniquely special. To mass produce techniques and expect them to be cloned into obedience is not of God. Therefore, it must not be our way either. Train them up in keeping with their individual bent, and when they are old, the bow will not break, but will rather have been transformed into a usable instrument in the hands of God. The key is that whatever God has convicted you about, if He has, stop. Your responsibility now is your response to God's ability to make it happen. You must now respond to God. You do not do that by attending another seminar, reading another book, attempting to be overwhelmed by all that God has to say on the subject. You do that by taking one area of need and yielding yourself to the Spirit's control, turning knowledge to understanding and then to wisdom as you do something to implement that need in your life. Then you will not simply have received more information, nor will you have simply tried another concept. Rather, you will have built your life on a precept, expecting God to do the rest. Is that not step one to becoming a responsible parent? Are you a responsible parent? Does your home represent God's best? Have you learned to respond to God's precepts, then learning in Him just to rest? Have you learned that each child is a gift from God with a card written only to you? That the greatest of gifts you can give in return is a heart that is holy and true? Have you learned that your child's very character as an infant begins to unfold, that as you begin to see those traits, God's plan you'll begin to behold? Have you learned that no two children, no matter how good your intent, can be treated exactly the same, for you must examine the way the bow's bent? Oh, Christian, may our homes reflect the road godly parents would trod, that those who see us as parents might see our Father, God.
1: 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Well, thank you for listening. We pray God's richest blessing may be yours as He continues to live His life in you.
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1: With SRN News, I'm Rich Thomason in Washington. Forecasters are keeping a close eye on a powerful storm, an early season nor'easter. It could clobber the East Coast from the Carolinas to New England in the next few days. And Hawaii being threatened with devastating flooding today and tomorrow from Hurricane Nolo. Israeli Prime Minister Netanyahu says obliterating Iran's heavily fortified nuclear weapon sites was hard, but the decision to take the action, not difficult at all.
2: It was one of the easiest decisions I've ever had to make as Prime Minister. Because if we hadn't done it, we'd all be dead.
1: Addressing the UN General Assembly in New York, Netanyahu addressed New York City's Mayor Zohran Mamdani, saying that since you were elected mayor of this city, many Jews no longer feel safe in New York. President Trump will take Chinese President Xi on a field trip today. It's a visit to the National Archive. Caps a three-day state visit by the Chinese leader. Mr. Trump says he wants to show Xi the Declaration of Independence, the Constitution, and the Bill of Rights. In Beijing, the BBC's Stephen McDonnell says the Trump-Xi summit is viewed as largely symbolic.
3: The tariff war detente has been extended. That was a kind of minimum. And now that that's sort of locked in place, well, the rest of it is a sort of steady as she goes show, if you like, for the two leaders to at least appear to be getting on with one another and having some sort of stability with a view to, in the future, sorting out various things.
1: Last night's glittering state dinner for Xi featured sea bass on the menu and a long list of tech titans at the table. On Wall Street this morning, the Dow futures 133 points higher. This is SRN News. A lot of churchgoers do not believe the Bible.
4: A new poll from Lifeway Research finds 28% of Protestants who attend worship regularly believe that as culture changes, some biblical truths become obsolete. And 34% of respondents say that, quote, I accept some truths from the Bible, but others just don't fit what I believe. Both results are several points higher than when Lifeway asked the same question 5 years ago, young churchgoers more likely to discount the Bible. Michael Harrington reporting.
1: Most nations in Western Europe are abandoning Christianity, perhaps none faster than France. A recent survey found that about half of the French population is atheist, agnostic, or followers of no particular religion. The country enforces an aggressive secularism. 2004 law bars conspicuous religious symbols in French public schools. The ban covers Muslim headscarves, Jewish yarmulkes, oversized Christian crosses, and other clothing that visibly signals a religious affiliation. Panda diplomacy strikes again. This time, the beneficiary is Zoo Atlanta.
5: Chinese President Xi Jinping says two giant pandas from China will arrive at the zoo in the coming days. Their arrival will bolster a loan program that at one time lapsed as part of tensions between Beijing and Washington. China and the zoo had said in April that Ping Ping, a male, and Fu Shuang, a female, would go to the United States. Xi's announcement at the White House marked the first public confirmation of the timing. The National Zoo in Washington in the fall of 2024 accepted Bao Li and Qing Bao after Atlanta lost its four pandas. John Scott reporting.
1: Polish research finds that coffee can indeed interfere with your sleep, even a single cup, regardless of when it's brewed. Researchers found that coffee reduces slow brainwave activity, putting your brain on a higher state of alert. SRNNews.com.
6: Not every holy moment happens in a church. Sometimes it's dinner on paper plates with people who feel like grace. Or a quiet walk when the noise finally fades. Or a deep breath after a hard day in realizing God never left. Holiness isn't always loud. Sometimes it just feels like peace. 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
2: 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Dr. Morris, what's the source of natural gas?
3: Chris, natural gas is a result of a variety of life processes. Even the digestion of your food produces methane gas. Methane gas is also found in volcanic eruptions and in meteorites, so it's evidently a chemical that can form under a variety of conditions. A new theory has been proposed that the huge deposits of methane gas are really the inorganic outgassing of the Earth's interior. These huge pockets of pure methane in many ways don't appear to be life gases with all the impurities that would be there. I lean to such a theory myself. God created this earth for man's good, and methane is a very good part of our existence. It's hard to know for sure, but it wouldn't surprise me from a Back to Genesis perspective.
2: 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For more information, you can find us on the web at www.icr.org.

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1: This engineer sued LA County over pride flag. This is Matt Staver with Freedom's Call. A Los Angeles County civil engineer was denied a religious accommodation to abstain from walking under a door with an LGBTQ pride flag at his workplace. Eric Batman has worked for Los Angeles County for 24 years. He sued the county and its Department of Public Works for refusing his request to work remotely full-time for the month of June while his workplace displayed the flag. Liberty Counsel represents Batman, currently a part-time remote employee, and seeks an injunction against his unconstitutional denial, which is unlawful under Title VII, the First and 14th Amendments, and California's Fair Employment and Housing Act. The county has allowed other employees to work remotely for other religious reasons, but is discriminating against him for his Christian beliefs. Viewpoint discrimination violates the First Amendment, and religious discrimination violates Title VII. 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

0: it being cautious, being concerned, or being situationally aware of bad things that could happen, and it'll still be something God calls fear and anxiety. Even when you give it a new name, God calls it what it is, fear, and then says, stop, don't accept it, don't invite it in. It can take you places you shouldn't go. It can stop you from trusting the God who said, there's no room for fear. 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
2: I've made a lifelong study of the human personality and how it functions. And if there is one predominant theme that comes through time and again, it is that people are incredibly vulnerable to one another. I'll never forget the day I was standing in front of my elementary school waiting for class to begin. I was 11 years old and in the fifth grade. The bell rang and then suddenly a boy walked up to me and called me skinny. I still remember it as though it were yesterday. As adults, we're just as sensitive. I've known family members to carry grudges with brothers and sisters, even parents, that endured for years. Careless words have destroyed more relationships and strained more marriages than any other human vice. So the next time you're tempted to make a comment at someone else's expense, take just a moment to think before you speak.
1: For more information, visit drdobsonminute.org.

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1: With SRN News, I'm Rich Thomason in Washington. Israel's prime minister denounces them as moral cowards, Benjamin Netanyahu, referring to the UN delegates who stood up and walked out as he took the podium to address the General Assembly. Netanyahu suggests that accusing Israel of Western-style parliamentary democracy of genocide is absurd.
2: What genocidal regime gives a million polio vaccinations to the enemy's population? What genocidal regime enables the distribution of 2 million tons of food into Gaza? That's a ton for every person. Accusing Israel of genocide is the greatest lie of the century.
1: Netanyahu refers to Zohran Mamdani as the anti-Semitic mayor of New York, accusing him of distorting the facts, of spitting in the face of truth. Chinese President Xi's state visit continues today. Last night, it was a glittering state dinner at the White House.
3: President Trump hailed what he described as a truly great friendship.
4: President Xi and I both understand that we represent different systems, but the ties between our people endure, and we've never gotten along better.
3: And he issued an invitation for guests to take a look at his White House ballroom project.
4: Anybody wants to walk into a construction site that's nice and clean and sparkling, it's our honor to have you do so. It's an honor of President Xi, Madam Peng.
3: Trump has described the ballroom as essential for national security, with the military building a big complex under it. Ben Thomas, Washington.
1: AAA's latest national average for a gallon of regular gas, $4.49. That is up a penny from yesterday. On Wall Street, the Dow futures are up 140 points. This is SRN News. A new look at discipleship in America's churches.
5: According to a poll from Lifeway Research, the churches whose members score highest in measures of discipleship are either very big, very small, and or located in the South. Lifeway spokesman Scott McConnell says, quote, "People can walk with Jesus Christ as disciples in any setting, but some differences we see in where that takes place can indicate where it might be more challenging or more easily encouraged." Michael Harrington reporting.
1: An expert in religious studies says artificial intelligence may lead a new spiritual movement in the U.S. Dr. Morgan Shipley of Michigan State University points out that Americans have been turning away from traditional faith leaders and doctrines for decades, making them very open to AI spirituality. He says generative AI fits remarkably well within this personalized spiritual landscape. This is SRN News. Kentucky Fried Chicken is trying something new. It's quite a departure from its traditional business model.
6: The Kentucky-born brand opened a restaurant in Texas on Thursday to serve as a test lab for new ideas. It's called Open House. The restaurant serves breakfast and offers table service. The menu features new drinks and an expanded lineup of tenders and sauces, as well as new side dishes like fried green beans. Restaurant market research company Technomic says KFC's share of U.S. chicken chain sales fell from 20% back in 2015 to just 8% last year. Bob Agner reporting.
1: Cost of borrowing for a home continues to rise. Mortgage rates now topping 7% for the first time in more than a year, according to mortgage buyer Freddie Mac. It is the latest affordability setback for would-be home buyers that follows a five-week run of increases in long-term mortgage rates. More details at srnnews.com.

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1: Welcome to the Word for Life, a daily study of Scripture with John Lanz, senior pastor of Bethel Baptist Church in Indianapolis, Indiana. In Luke 15, the Father does more than forgive. He celebrates. He sets a table, invites others in, and fills the house with joy. A feast shows generosity. Fellowship shows acceptance. Celebration shows what grace sounds like when it fills a home. This is not a story about a bad son trying to do better. It is a story about a good father giving his best to someone who had nothing to offer. As we come to the close of today's message, the question is simple and searching. Are you still in the far country, or are you ready to come home? The Father is waiting. The table is set. The joy is real, and the way home has a name. His name is Jesus. Have your Bible open to Luke 15 as we wrap up this message. The Father's provision. Here's Pastor John.
2: The Bible says he was lame from a fall. He was crippled from a fall. And he was living in a place in exile in a place called Lodabar. It means a barren land, a place of no pasture and no hope. And David sends out a search for any of the heirs of Jonathan, and they find Mephibosheth, and they say, the king is asking you to come to his presence. And no doubt, Mephibosheth thought, well, here it is, I'm about to lose my life. He expected judgment, but instead, David shows him kindness. And the Bible says he shows him kindness for Jonathan's sake. That word kindness is an interesting word. It's the Hebrew word hesed. It can be translated this way. In fact, it's seen throughout the Psalms and translated this way, loving kindness. It's the closest word in the Old Testament to the word for our word grace. It's not kindness that's earned. It's kindness that's given because of a covenant made long before Mephibosheth was born. And David brought him to the palace, gave him the dignity of calling him by name, and seated him at the king's table for the rest of his life. And once he sat down, something beautiful happened. That table covered his crippled feet. The evidence of his brokenness was hidden under the cloth of the king. And he looked just like every other son sitting at the table. Why? Not because he deserved it, but because the king was keeping his promise. And that's what the Father does in Luke chapter 15. He doesn't feed the prodigal over in the corner. He restores him in the open. He covers his shame and he honors him as family. And just like David, this father with his actions says, grace welcomes you. Grace covers you. Grace seats you where you could never be seated before. He provided a feast. He provided fellowship. There's a third thing that he provided. He provided festivity. He said, let us eat and be merry. I like this part of the scripture. He did not say, let us eat and be miserable. No, he says, let us eat and be merry. The Bible has a lot to say about being merry. Proverbs 15, verse 15, but he that is of a merry heart hath a continual feast. Proverbs 17, verse 22, a merry heart doeth good like a medicine. Proverbs 15, verse 13, a merry heart maketh a cheerful countenance. James 5, verse 13, is any among you merry? Let him sing songs. The Father says, we're going to have a party, and we're going to have a good time. We're going to be merry. The house will be filled with laughter. The courtyards will be filled with music. And the festivity will rise like incense, and joy will be the soundtrack of grace. Why were they being merry? Well, the celebration marks resurrection. He says, let us be merry because my son was dead and he's alive again. This young man had gone in every way that he possibly could to go away from the Father. He was spiritually empty. He was morally wrecked. He was relationally broken. But he comes home and the Father celebrates his resurrection. He celebrates new life. He celebrates a fresh start. He celebrates a new beginning. But in his grace, he says, I see the spark of new life. He celebrates the mark of resurrection, but he celebrates the expression of shared joy. The Bible says, and they began to be merry. Now, don't miss this. The crowd experienced what the Father gave them permission to do. You see it in verse 23, and let us be merry. And the crowd, they began to be merry. Permission to be happy, permission to be joyful, permission to be cheerful, glad, lighthearted, festive, uplifted, grateful, hopeful, and delighted. The Father invited them to celebrate without restraint, to smile without hesitation, and enjoy without apology. And the crowd did exactly that. And let me tell you something, Bethel Baptist Church. The Father has given you permission as well. You can have that joy in your life. You can have happiness. You can be cheerful. You can be glad. You can be lighthearted. You can have the spirit of festivity in your heart. You can be uplifted. You can be grateful. You can be hopeful. You can be delighted. It's a choice that you make. There's just some people, though, that can't make that choice. There are some people who can brighten a room up by leaving it. Say amen right there. And may I very carefully and very gracefully say to you, you're poorly representing the Father's heart. The Father gives us permission to live in joy. My wife has a saying that she puts over her desk at the house that says this, where Jesus is, there is joy. Anytime Jesus comes, there's joy. You find a funeral going on, well, he comes and brings life. And there's joy. Where there's hunger, he feeds everyone. There's joy. Where Jesus is, there is joy. And I know some of the theologians that are listening to me right now and say, well, he's the man of sorrows, acquainted with grief. You've got to say it kind of like a mortician. You know what I'm talking about? A man of sorrows. When you read that in the book of Isaiah, the key word is not sorrows and grief. The key word is acquainted. He knows by experience, but it's not his identity. Listen, all of us will have sorrow. All of us will have grief, but we don't live in it continually. Our identity is in our Father. And he gives us permission to have joy. Jesus said in John 15, verse 11, these things have I spoken unto you, that my joy might remain in you and that your joy may be full. Jesus was a joyful person. Children ran to him. Have you ever had a child hide behind you because they didn't like the person you were talking to? But then there's just some people that are natural magnets. Children love them. Crowds followed him. Weary people rested in his presence. Jesus must have been a warm, approachable, joyful person. Study the paintings of the Renaissance and the pictures of Jesus, and never do you find Jesus smiling. But I'm here to tell you, I believe Jesus smiled. I believe Jesus laughed. How could he not laugh? Peter was in his inner circle. Peter was a source of entertainment in and of itself. I believe that Jesus could tell jokes like everybody else. Wouldn't it be crazy when we get to heaven and we meet him here at the gate and he says, welcome home, good and faithful servant. Here's the latest dad joke I want to share with you. I believe he is the man of sorrows, but don't mistake this. He's also the Lord of joy. Here's a truth that we don't talk about very often. I believe with all my heart that a Christian cannot lose their salvation. But I do believe a Christian can lose their joy. And can I tell you, sometimes I think it's even worse than losing your salvation. David understood that feeling. In Psalm 51, he prayed this prayer, restore unto me the joy of thy salvation. Not restore unto me your salvation, restore unto me the joy. I've already gotten your attention. Let me just be very plain with this. The most miserable person on this earth is not a lost sinner. Let me say that one more time. The most miserable person on this earth is not a lost sinner. The most miserable person on earth is a saved believer who's lost his joy. Because he has too much Jesus to enjoy the world and too much of the world to enjoy Jesus. And that's why the Father's celebration matters. It reminds us that real joy is found at home with the Father, and that joy is shared, that joy is restored, that joy flows from mercy and spills over into celebration because where Jesus is, joy is. The Father gave a feast to show generosity and fellowship, to show acceptance and festivity, to show joy. And it tells us this, that this story is not about a bad son. This story is about a good father. A good father who runs, a good father who restores, a good father who rejoices, a good father who gives his best to those who give him nothing. And Jesus describes that prodigal son with sobering clarity. I know you've already put your notes up, but to take them out one more time, because I want you to write something down. There's three things that are said about the son that you cannot help but notice. The Bible says that this prodigal son was lost. He was lost. Luke 15, verse 24, "My son was lost and is now found." The Bible says that he was ignorant. Luke 15, verse number 17 says, "And when he came to himself," when he came to his senses, he realized there's more at the Father's house. He was lost. He was ignorant. The Bible says he was dead. Luke 15, verse number 24, "For this my son was dead and is now alive." And verse 20 says that the son came to the Father. He came to the Father in that condition. He came to the Father lost, he came to the Father ignorant, and he came to the Father dead. Now write this verse in your notes, John 14, verse 6. These are the words of Christ. "I am the way, the truth, and the life. No man cometh to the Father but by me." You want to come to the Father? "I want to come to the Father, but I'm lost." That's okay. Jesus is the way. "I want to come to the Father, but I'm confused." That's okay. Jesus is the truth. "You want to come to the Father?" "I want to come to the Father, but I'm so far gone in my sin, it's as if I'm dead." That's okay. Jesus is the life. He is the way for the lost. He is the truth for the confused. And He is the life for the dead. And the road home only has one name on it. And that name is Jesus. If you're empty today, come to Christ. The Father is waiting. The table is set and the feast is being prepared. All you have to do is simply come home.
1: 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Today in Luke 15, we stood in the Father's house and watched what grace looks like when a sinner comes home. A table prepared, a seat offered, joy shared without hesitation. The Father's provision was not measured or restrained. It was full, generous, and intentional. This story reminds us that God does not simply tolerate our return. He celebrates it. He meets our hunger with fellowship, our shame with acceptance, and our emptiness with joy. If you have wandered, doubted, or grown weary, know this: the Father has not changed. The table is still set. The door is still open. If today's message encouraged you, you can listen again or explore more Bible studies at wordforlife.net. 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

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Spirits need renewed. 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
1: With SRN News, I'm Rich Thomason in Washington. Bulking up out in the Atlantic, an early season nor'easter is preparing to rake the East Coast. Millions from the Carolinas to New England are bracing for torrential rain, heavy surf, and fierce winds this weekend. Hawaii has weather worries of its own. Hurricane Nolo threatens flooding rains today and tomorrow. Addressing the UN General Assembly, Israeli Prime Minister Netanyahu challenges accusations of Israeli genocide by posing a series of questions.
2: What genocidal regime gives a million polio vaccinations to the enemy's population? What genocidal regime enables the distribution of 2 million tons of food into Gaza? That's a ton for every person. Accusing Israel of genocide is the greatest lie of the century.
3: Netanyahu also said that attacking Iran was one of the easiest decisions he's ever had to make, and he called a mass of UN delegates who walked out of the hall when he took the podium to speak moral cowards. I'm Donna Warder.
1: Chinese President Xi due to head home later today, wrapping up a three-day state visit to the U.S. Last night, he was guest of honor at a White House state dinner. A White House insider is offering a view from behind one of the world's most famous podiums.
4: Some very interesting revelations from former White House Press Secretary Caroline Leavitt, who is speaking out about her time at the podium in the press room. She says that reporters have privately apologized to her for asking unfair questions about President Trump during briefings. In addition, she says some of the journalists admitted their behavior was driven by editorial demands at their respective stations.
1: Correspondent Laura Winters on Wall Street. The Dow futures up 197 points. This is SRN News. Assisted suicide deaths in Canada reach a new high watermark.
5: Much is made of how many people are killed by guns in the United States. But a new analysis of 2024 data finds that while 15,364 individuals lost their lives to firearm homicide in this country, 16,499 died via physician-assisted suicide in Canada. Since the country legalized assisted suicide in 2016, the number of people submitting to the procedure has grown steadily, and Canadian lawmakers continue to expand the group of people who are eligible. Michael Harrington reporting.
1: The Family Research Council and FRC Action are holding their annual Pray, Vote, Stand Summit at Cornerstone Chapel, Leesburg, Virginia this weekend. Organizers say the gathering will bring Christians from across the country together for discussions with faith leaders, elected officials, and issue experts on a variety of topics, including midterm elections and abortion pills. This is SRN News. There's a new recall of some meat from a North Carolina company.
6: More than 83 tons of meat are being recalled across the country because the products were not properly inspected by federal authorities and were shipped out with false inspection stickers. The U.S. Department of Agriculture says the recall impacts more than 167,000 pounds of raw pork, beef, and goat produced by Star Meat Delivery of North Carolina. The USDA says the meat was produced before September 22nd and has fake inspection stickers bearing establishment number 1363, which has still not yet been approved for the supplier to use. Industry analysts say it indicates that someone was taking a shortcut. I'm Lisa Dwyer.
1: McDonald's will spend $8.5 billion over the next decade to modernize its restaurants, and that includes expanding technology. The plan includes updated kitchens, more AI, and customer rewards. More details, SRNNews.com.

Here are a few quotations to get your Friday started. An American writer said, "Every morning you have two choices. Continue to sleep with your dreams or wake up and chase them." This next one is from an Englishman. He said, "Lose an hour in the morning and you're going to spend all day looking for it." And then here's one more from Dale Carnegie, who must have taken his thought from Scripture. He said, "Today is life, the only life you are sure of. Make the most of today."

0: The Bible says we are to lay aside every weight. Now, these are not sins. These are weights. In the olden days, I used to be on the track team to run. Now, one thing I did not do, I never ran with an overcoat on. But if you're in a race, what do? You lay aside every weight, everything that is superfluous. If you want to be a success in life, don't get in the kindergarten stage of saying, is this right or is this wrong? Is this lawful or is this unlawful? Forget that. You ask yourself, is this thing a weight or is it a wing? And friend, never exchange wings for weights. There's some things that are not bad in and of themselves, but you just have to say, that's not for me. Not if I want to run this race.
1: Profound Truth, simply stated. Waiting for you now at profoundtruth.org.

We've been working since Monday to memorize a verse from the first book of the Bible. Let's go over that hidden treasure two times from memory. All together, beginning with the reference, Genesis 1:27. So God created man in his own image. In the image of God created he him. Male and female created he them. Genesis 1:27. That was your warm-up. Now let's say the verse again a little bit quicker. All together, Genesis 1:27. So God created man in his own image. In the image of God created he him. Male and female created he them. Genesis 1:27. So how'd you do? Ready to move on to our next verse? Next week, we're going to learn a key verse from the book of Exodus.

Autumn is such a great season. The crisp, cool air, vibrant colors in the changing leaves, and gathering with family and friends around the campfire to share stories, roast hot dogs, and enjoy s'mores. 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

This week, we've been learning facts about Route 66 during our Brain Teaser segments. At one time, the route was very popular with a number of tourist attractions. One example of stops along the route is Cadillac Ranch near Amarillo, Texas, where a row of 10 Cadillacs are buried halfway into the ground. The model years are from 1949 to 1963. Another site is in Collinsville, Illinois, where the world's largest ketchup bottle proudly stands. Built in 1949, this unique 170-foot-tall structure is actually a water tower painted to look like a Brooks Rich and Tangy ketchup bottle. In 1946, songwriter Bobby Troup was inspired to write a song about his journey on the route. The result was Get Your Kicks on Route 66, a song made famous when sung by Nat King Cole. Troop filled the song with the names of towns along the way, starting with the Missouri cities of St. Louis and Joplin, then on to Oklahoma City, Amarillo, Texas, Gallup, New Mexico, the Arizona communities of Winona and Kingman, and California's Barstow and San Bernardino. Kansas is the only state not mentioned due to its having just 11 miles of Route 66. We're going to finish this topic next week.

0: new problems for origin of life theories. That's next on today's Creation Moments. And now, here's our Creation Moments host, Ian Taylor.
1: The usual theories for the origin of life have been the first genetic material assembling itself by chance in a hot setting. Some have suggested that this may have happened in an undersea thermal vent or the side of a volcano. Trying to explain the origin of life without God suffers from many scientific problems. New research has now uncovered yet another problem. Researchers at the University of California at San Diego examined how stable the chemical bases of genetic material are under various conditions. Origin of life theories must assume that wherever life began, these chemical bases had to build up to a concentration to make it likely that they would find enough of each other to make meaningful genetic material. This, they theorize, would have taken hundreds or thousands or even millions of years. Researchers discovered that the heat breaks down the four bases that make up genetic material. This effectively rules out thermal vents as a source of first life. In a temperature at the boiling point of water, one of the bases lasts only 19 days. None of them last long enough to build up enough concentration for life to start. Even at 75 degrees, none of these chemical bases lasts long enough to be geologically important to evolution. Only freezing conditions allow the bases to last a long enough time. All attempts to explain the origin of life without God's direct action and design are doomed to failure. Perhaps this is why evolutionists now suppose that life began in outer space.
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Before our next song, here is your thought for the day. It is from an American writer from Ohio. He wrote, "I walked a mile with pleasure. She chattered all the way, but left me none the wiser for all she had to say. I walked a mile with sorrow. Not a word said she, but oh, the things I learned when sorrow walked with me."

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1: With SRN News, I'm Rich Thomason in Washington. The UN General Assembly hears a fiery speech from Israel's prime minister who vows...
2: The eternity of Israel will not falter. And the reason is simple. We have no other choice.
3: Powerful words from Israeli Prime Minister Benjamin Netanyahu, who speaks at the UN as he makes the point that the survival of Israel is at stake following the October 7th Hamas terrorist attack.
2: I want to give you an idea of what this means for a country of 10 million. 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That's 16 times 9/11. 16 9/11s.
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1: Netanyahu refers to Zohran Mamdani as the anti-Semitic mayor of New York, accusing him of distorting the facts and spitting in the face of truth. Last night, it was a glittering state dinner at the White House. Today, President Trump will escort Chinese President Xi on a visit to the National Archives. Mr. Trump wants to show Xi the Declaration of Independence, the Constitution, and the Bill of Rights. Keeps getting more expensive to borrow for a home.
4: Mortgage buyer Freddie Mac says the average rate on a 30-year mortgage rose this week to 7.03%. This is the first time the average rate has moved above 7% since January 2025. It's also the fifth straight weekly increase. As recently as this February, the rate averaged just under 6%. Mortgage rates have been mostly climbing as the war with Iran has fueled expectations of higher inflation, a key factor that influences mortgage rates. The upward trend has weighed on U.S. home sales this year. I'm Alex Vega.
1: One of the men wounded during the 2024 assassination attempt on then-presidential candidate Trump campaign rally in Butler, Pennsylvania, has died. Jim Copenhaver was 76. This is SRN News. The United Nations may enshrine transgenderism.
5: The world body is working on its Convention on the Prevention and Punishment of Crimes Against Humanity, and there's a strong push to add transgender people as a protected class. The pro-life group Citizen Go has launched a petition drive to block the move, stating that, quote, in 1998, the Rome Statute settled this question. Article 7 states that the term gender refers to the two sexes, male and female, within the context of society. Michael Harrington reporting.
1: Activists have been holding rallies at the United Nations General Assembly session in New York. They're urging world leaders to address anti-Semitism. Hatred of Jews has been surging ever since the 2023 Hamas attack on Israel, and many Jewish advocates say the problem is not being treated with sufficient urgency. Research indicates number of attacks on Jewish people is up in nearly every nation, including the U.S. This is SRN News. The Chinese say they can charge an EV quicker than anyone else.
6: Major Chinese auto group Geely has unveiled a new ultra-fast EV charging technology that can recharge a battery from 10% to 70% in just 4.5 minutes. Experts say these advancements aim to eliminate drivers' range anxiety by narrowing the gap between EV charging and conventional 5-minute refueling times. However, some analysts also caution that battery durability and charging infrastructure remain key challenges to the large-scale adoption of such ultra-fast charging technologies. Keith Peters reporting.
1: Tracking prices at the gas pump, AAA's latest national average for a gallon of regular is $4.49. That's up a penny from yesterday. On Wall Street, Dow futures are up close to 200 points. More details, srnnews.com.

This is Joy in the Morning with your host, Rhonda Autry, and I've got a few quotations to jumpstart this hour of programming on this Friday morning. The first quotation is one you may have heard before. It was said by Benjamin Franklin, who said, "I wake up every morning at 9 and grab the morning paper. If my name is not on it, I get up." And then somebody said, "Today's goals, coffee and kindness." Okay, maybe two coffees. And then kindness.

0: So there are storms that we don't see coming. And I think the only way we get through that is with prayer and with inviting God's presence into the mix.
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0: Because there's not an easy answer. You can't say, why did he cheat? Why did our child have to die? Why did we have 3 years of separation and hatred? We don't have easy answers for that. But when we have, over and over again, as I interviewed people, the thing that got them through those storms, those rocky times, was the comfort of God's presence. Mm-hmm. And, you know, we see that again and again in Scripture. Joseph getting thrown into the cistern and then tossed into prison. And over again, you read in his story, the guy who had the worst betrayals, and God was with him.
1: Hear more from Jody at FamilyMinute.org.

Our devotional writer said, "I have a beautiful pair of gold earrings that a friend gave me. Unfortunately, one got completely mangled. Now, don't ask me how, the story's too long. But my husband and I took it to the jeweler to see if he could fix it. In front of the jeweler, I put the mangled earring on the left and the good one on the right. And I said, 'Sir, can you make this damaged earring look like the good one?' He studied it and then said, 'I can't do that, but I can make the good one look like the mangled one.' He then took his rubber mallet and began bang, bang, hammering the good earring. And now I have a perfectly matched pair. And do you know, I think with all the mangled crinkles, these earrings actually look better. And isn't that a great lesson for life? We should let the master jeweler handle the mallet in our lives. He can take our mangled mess and make something that's far better, far more beautiful."

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1: How many Christians today, the minute that Monday comes, they lapse right back into the program of the world, and the Lord Jesus is forgotten? Does he go with you for Monday, friends? Are you today living a secular life during the week and a sort of a sacred religious life on Sunday? It's no good, friends. I tell you, the Lord Jesus, he wants to go into the marketplace with you. He wants to go into the marts of trade and on the streets of this world today. And he's as real there as he is in your church on Sunday. I can assure you that. How we need to see this.
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This is Approved Workmen, a time to quiz ourselves on Bible facts. Today's questions are from Psalm 78, starting in verse 24. Manna is said to be something of heaven. Was it wheat, barley, or corn? It was the corn of heaven. What bird did God send as meat? Quail, sparrow, or dove? Quail. The people complained about not having meat, so he rained quail on them as if the birds were dust. So there was a whole lot of them. True or false? The abundance of quail and death of the choicest men caused the people to believe in God. That is false. Verse 32 says they sinned still and believed not. What was wrong with their hearts? Were they proud, weak, or fearful? They were proud. We're going to continue in verse 33 on Monday.

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1: I had been in Vietnam only 2 days when a grenade attack nearly killed me. If I had died, I would have gone to hell. Growing up, I had many chances to follow God's way, but I was always afraid of what others would think of me. I chose to smoke and drink with friends. I joined the Navy after graduating from high school. While I was stationed in Connecticut, I met Grace, and we fell in love. Then I received orders for rivercraft assault in Vietnam. Grace spent a week with me before I left for Saigon. A shipmate and I were walking down the street when someone tossed a grenade that severed a femoral artery, ripped into my left lung and carotid artery. An army medic saved my life. When I woke up in the ward, I thanked God for sparing my life. A doctor told me that 90% of wounds like mine don't make it. I spent nearly 2 years in rehabilitation. Grace and I married and had a son. Then I re-enlisted in the Navy and became a welding tech. We were based in San Diego next to a Christian who shared the gospel with us and took us to church. But once again, I was afraid to go forward and commit to Christ. Then I read a book that opened my eyes to deception, and I prayed to receive Christ as Savior. I spent 2 years in Guam studying the Bible under a godly chaplain and was never afraid to share Jesus with my shipmates after that. I'm Ray Young on my way to heaven. If the Son, therefore, shall make you free, ye shall be free indeed.
0: If you would like to be free from the weight of sin by accepting Jesus Christ as Lord and Savior, call 1-888-NEED-HIM right now. Free Indeed is a production of Pacific Garden Mission, 1458 South Canal Street, Chicago, Illinois, 60607. 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
3: With the Wall Street Business Report, I'm Bill Alexander. Republicans in key states like Iowa and Michigan have called for ending exports of diesel refined in the United States to help boost domestic supply. A gallon of diesel fuel costs $6.52, up 73% from $3.77 right before the beginning of the war with Iran. That's according to AAA. General Motors and Ford Motor have lost more market share in the United States than any other automaker so far this year, as buyers prioritize fuel efficiency amid high gasoline prices. Ford's vehicle sales are expected to drop 8.8% through the first three quarters of the year, according to a forecast released Thursday. The Labor Department said Thursday that 197,000 people applied for unemployment checks last week, the fewest since mid-July. The average long-term U.S. mortgage rate rose this week above 7% for the first time since January 2025. For the Wall Street Business Report, I'm Bill Alexander in Washington.

Fanny Crosby, who wrote that hymn, said, "If I had a choice, I'd still choose to remain blind, for when I die, the first face I will ever see will be the face of my blessed Savior." In 1915, when she passed, I believe his was the first face she ever saw. Now on to our next song. It's titled, "When We All Get to Heaven." That and one other will take us to the top of the hour. Have a great weekend.

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1: With SRN News, I'm Rich Thomason in Washington. Forecasters are keeping an eye on a powerful storm. It's an early season nor'easter. It could hit the East Coast from the Carolinas to New England in the coming few days. Hawaii is being threatened with devastating flooding today and tomorrow from Hurricane Nolo. Israeli Prime Minister Benjamin Netanyahu says obliterating Iran's heavily fortified nuclear weapons site was hard, but the decision to take the action was not difficult at all.
2: It was one of the easiest decisions I've ever had to make as Prime Minister. Because if we hadn't done it, we'd all be dead.
1: Addressing the UN General Assembly in New York, Netanyahu had said that New York City Mayor Zohran Mamdani has left New York City less safe for Jews. He says many Jews no longer feel safe in New York. Netanyahu says they talk to me and they tell me. President Trump takes Chinese President Xi on a field trip of sorts today, a visit to the National Archives, capping a three-day state visit by the Chinese leader. Mr. Trump says he wants to show Xi the Declaration of Independence, among other documents. In Beijing, the BBC's Stephen McDonald says the Trump-Xi summit is viewed as largely symbolic.
3: The tariff war detente has been extended. That was a kind of minimum. And now that that's sort of locked in place, well, the rest of it is a sort of steady as she goes show, if you like, for the two leaders to at least appear to be getting on with one another and having some sort of stability with a view to, in the future, sorting out various things.
1: Last night, it was a lavish state dinner for Xi. It featured sea bass on the menu and a long list of tech executives at the table. On Wall Street, the Dow is up 170 points, the Nasdaq trading 92 points higher. This is SRN News. A lot of churchgoers don't believe the Bible.
4: A new poll from Lifeway Research finds 28% of Protestants who attend worship regularly believe that as culture changes, some biblical truths become obsolete. And 34% of respondents say that, quote, I accept some truths from the Bible, but others just don't fit what I believe. Both results are several points higher than when Lifeway asked the same question 5 years ago. Young churchgoers more likely to discount the Bible. Michael Harrington reporting.
1: Most nations in Western Europe are abandoning Christianity, perhaps none faster than France. A recent survey found that about half of the French population is atheist, agnostic, or followers of no particular religion. The country enforces an aggressive secularism. A 2004 law bars conspicuous religious symbols in French public schools, covers Muslim headscarves, Jewish yarmulkes, and oversized Christian crosses. This is SRN News. Panda diplomacy strikes again. This time the beneficiary is Zoo Atlanta.
5: Chinese President Xi Jinping says two giant pandas from China will arrive at the zoo in the coming days. Their arrival will bolster a loan program that at one time lapsed as part of tensions between Beijing and Washington. China and the zoo had said in April that Ping Ping, a male, and Fu Shuang, a female, would go to the United States. Xi's announcement at the White House marked the first public confirmation of the timing. The National Zoo in Washington in the fall of 2024 accepted Bao Li and Qing Bao after Atlanta lost its four pandas. John Scott reporting.
1: Polish research finds that coffee can indeed interfere with your sleep, even a single cup, regardless of when it's brewed. The researchers found that coffee reduces slow brainwave activity, puts your brain on a higher state of alert. More details, srnnews.com.
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0: It's a great day to study God's Word. Welcome to Through the Bible. I'm Steve Schwetz, inviting you to hop aboard the Bible bus as we continue our journey through God's entire Word. In this study, Dr. J. Vernon McGee reminds us that the Ten Commandments were only one part of the law given to the Israelites. God also gave them social laws and detailed instructions for building the tabernacle. And Dr. McGee brings it all close to home as he explains how the instructions for building an altar relate to believers as well. So grab your Bible, and while you find your place in Exodus, here's the conclusion of Dr. McGee's thoughts on memories that we started last time.
1: May I say that memory can be a very sweet thing. It can be a very wonderful thing. Many of you listening today have a memory that it's very sweet, is it not? Most of us here in California, we came from back east, did we not? Can you remember when you were a young person and lived somewhere in the Middle West? Probably you lived up in, Ohio. Maybe you lived down in Kentucky. Or maybe you lived in New England. Or maybe you lived down in Georgia. Or maybe, as I did, in Oklahoma and Texas and Tennessee as a boy. Do you go back to a time in memory of your days at school? You remember the first sweetheart that you had? You remember your mother? You remember your father? You remember those exciting times in the past? You remember when you met your wife or you met your husband? You remember when you proposed? Do you remember the wedding? You remember the birth of the first child? Do you remember when sadness came in, the word of death? My memory is a wonderful thing, isn't it? And as I've been speaking, many of you have gone back in your mind's eye, back over the past to very pleasant days. And yet, some of us have some very horrible things in there also. Now, the child of God ought to also remember. Do you remember before you were saved? How many of you can remember before you were saved? And if you ever get a little discouraged as a Christian, you ought to go back to those days.
0: Yes, remembering how God has worked in our lives is a great way to remind us of why we can trust Him with the future. I can think of several great examples in my own life, can't you? Now let's pray and praise Him as we open His Word together. Heavenly Father, thank You for the work that You've done in the past, the work that You're doing now, and the work that You will do in the future. Help us to trust You in every circumstance. We pray that Your Word reaches far and wide. In Jesus' name, amen. Buckle your seatbelts. We're off to Exodus 20 on Through the Bible with Dr. J. Vernon McGee.
1: Now today, friends, we find that we've come to this 20th chapter, verse 18. Last time we saw the giving of the law, that is, the part of the law that we call the moral law, the moral code, the Ten Commandments. Now, he's not through by any means, because in the next few chapters, in fact, through chapter 24, why, we have social legislation. And then we have the instructions for building a tabernacle and Leviticus, the service of it. And that's all part of the law. All goes in one package, by the way. Now I'm reading verse 18. And all the people saw the thunderings and the lightnings and the noise of the trumpet and the mountain smoking, and when the people saw it, they removed and stood afar off. And they said unto Moses, Speak thou with us, and we will hear, but let not God speak with us, lest we die. Last time we called attention to the fact that the giving of the law is not a beautiful or pretty thing. There are people that think that it is, and they are generally the folk that haven't read very much about it, that it was wonderful that God gave the law on Mount Sinai. Well, it's not presented to us that way here in the Scripture. We saw before the thunderings and the lightnings and the danger that was, and now the people, very frankly, they backed off as far as they can get, and they tell Moses, we're afraid, but we want you to speak to us, but not the Lord. And verse 19, and they said unto Moses, Speak thou with us, and we'll hear, but let not God speak with us, lest we die. Children of Israel didn't think it was pretty. And then verse 20, and Moses said unto the people, Fear not, For God has come to prove you, and that his fear may be before your faces, that ye sin not. You see, the law presented a very high standard. The law of the Lord is perfect. Nothing wrong with the law. And it demands, therefore, perfection. And friends, if you're not prepared to give perfection, you better get on some other kind of standard, a basis, than saying you're saved by keeping the law. Because if you're not perfect, you won't make it. The law is perfect. It demands that. And I thank God that under grace, he'll take a poor sinner like I am. Grace reveals something of the goodness and wonder of our God. Now, he continues on here, verse 21, and the people stood afar off, and Moses drew near unto the thick darkness where God was. And the Lord said unto Moses, thus thou shalt say unto the children of Israel, ye have seen that I have talked with you from heaven. Ye shall not make with me gods of silver, neither shall ye make unto you gods of gold. Now this is very significant and important thing. Why did God appear in just this way unto the children of Israel? Well, the reason, I think, is quite evident, and it's simply because he wanted to impress upon them that he is the living God, and that the idols around them, and they were idolaters, we'll find that out later, that down in the land of Egypt, all this business of worshiping the creature rather than the Creator, and he's now probably coming closer to these people than he'd ever come before. That's very important here to see. Now, we come to the mention of the altar here. God gives them the commandments, and along with the commandments, there's given an altar. Altars for sacrifice. This is the same thing you have in your bathroom. You have a mirror, and underneath that mirror you have a basin. The mirror reveals that you have a smudge spot on your face, and down beneath is a basin, and you wash your face with the basin. And so there is the mirror. The mirror is this law of God, reveals his standard. But the law is perfect. Man's not perfect, and it reveals that smudge spot. But thank God there's a basin down there, and that's the purpose of the altar. That altar speaks of the cross of Christ and the blood that he shed. Now, notice the instructions concerning this altar, because again, this is the altar they had to use before the tabernacle was made. And it was apparently an altar that everywhere they journeyed, they made one like this. They couldn't take this one with them. The one on in the tabernacle was one that could be transported. Now I'm reading verse 24. An altar of earth thou shalt make unto me, and shalt sacrifice thereon thy burnt offerings and thy peace offerings. Now, there's no sin offering here. Why? Well, we'll not get to that till Leviticus, because there could be no sin offering or trespass offering until the law was given. The peace offering reveals that man needs a sacrifice that reconciles him to God, and that Christ did make peace by the blood of his cross. And the burnt offering speaks of who he is, his worthiness, his ability to save. Now, this altar that's to be made of earth was the place they were to sacrifice burnt offerings, peace offerings, thy sheep and thine oxen. In all places where I record my name, I will come unto thee and I'll bless thee. So obviously they made an altar everywhere they went on the wilderness march until the instructions for the tabernacle were given.

appeal and very beautiful looking. Now, here is something. It's a very delicate matter, but it's very important. And there's a great spiritual lesson that is here. God says that you make my altar, you make it of plain stone, no engraving, and the minute that a tool is put upon that, why, it's polluted. Now, I don't want anything that has to do with it at all. Now, we've gone way past this, and we've come to the place where today a great many people feel that there should be in worship things that are beautiful, that everything should be made as beautiful as possible with music and soft lights, beautiful colors, and that the message should be given in very low tones and a very dignified manner and as flowery as it possibly can be. Well, we've come through that period and we've had that type of thing. It's quite interesting that that made no appeal to the unsaved world. Liberalism emptied our churches. Liberalism years ago couldn't have an evening service. Somebody said to me, why do you think that the liberal has got so involved today in all of this social setup? Quite obviously, he wasn't doing anything for years, and he felt very much left out of it. A man said to me, well, why don't you start marching and protesting? My friend, that's not my business. I have too much to do. I keep busy without marching or protesting. Mine's not a protest. Mine is a positive message. And I'm not protesting anything. I'm just giving out the Word of God, and it steps on a lot of toes, I can tell you that. But it's the Word that'll do it. We're to give it out as it is. And there should not be any attempt today to water down the message. Now, don't misunderstand me. As I say, this is a delicate subject. No one today has put more emphasis in having an attractive place of worship. I've had the privilege of remodeling the interior of the Church of the Open Door in my ministry. I had to go through a long period of just urging this upon the church before they were willing to do it. And it was at some expense. I'm for soft lights. I love beautiful music. And I love flowery speaking. But my friend, when any of these things obscure the message of the cross and take attention away from the person of the one who died on that cross, then that becomes the offense of the cross, a real offense. And that's the thing today that God does not want to happen. And Paul, when he went to the city of Corinth, you will recall, they were philosophical. There were quite a few of the priests there of the heathen religions trying to identify with all the sin of Corinth. And some of them did pretty well in identifying with it. They had many hippie types in the city of Corinth. But when Paul came there and saw the situation, saw that they were secondhand philosophers, they wanted to argue, they wanted to discuss, they wanted to appear intellectual, they wanted to appear to be hip, they wanted to belong to the now generation. My, how they were going in every direction. And Paul, who'd had a similar experience in Athens where they wanted to hear some new thing, Paul says, I determined not to know anything among you save Jesus Christ and Him crucified. And friends, if that's left out of the message, I don't care how high the steeple is. I don't care how loud the church bell is. I don't care how beautiful the sanctuary is. I don't care how lovely and soft the music is, and I do not care how educated the preacher is that's in the pulpit. That is not a church, but may I say to you, that's anything but a church. That is polluted as far as God is concerned. The thing that is important is the message of the Word of God. That's the thing that should go out today. There is an attempt to dress it up and to do something with it. This is very important to see here. This is instructions for the altar. We present just Jesus Christ and Him crucified. That is our message. That should be our message. Now there's something else here. Verse 26,
neither shalt thou go up by

0: steps unto mine altar, that thy nakedness be not discovered thereon. Now there are a great many that would build some nice, lovely steps to go up to the altar. That would make it very convenient, you see. And when a man would step up, and they wore a type of a skirt in that day, why, the nakedness would be revealed. God says, I don't want to see it. That which speaks of the flesh, God can't use. And let me make this very personal. Anything that Vernon McGee does that's of the flesh, God hates it, and God won't use it at all. God does not want a display of the flesh in anything that has to do with his work. We need to guard against that type of thing. And sometimes it disturbs me when people can only see the preacher and not see the one that he's trying to present. I personally don't like anyone to tell me it's a beautiful sermon. The last thing in the world I want to preach is a beautiful sermon. I want to preach a beautiful Savior. And I'd like for people to live and say, my, isn't Jesus wonderful? Not that the preacher is. That doesn't make any difference about him. I've had very few real compliments since I've been a minister. But when I was a pastor as a student down in Georgia on a little white unpainted church on the side of a red clay hill, and one morning after the message, after everyone had left, a boy, there is a country boy, and I mean country, friends. He wore high yellow shoes, buttoned up too, by the way. And he waited around as timid as he could be. He was really a country boy. After everybody left, why, he came up to me and tears were in his eyes. He took hold of my hand and he said, my, I didn't know Jesus was so wonderful. And he wanted to say something else, but he wasn't able to say it. And he just turned and walked out of the church. And I watched him, because that church was in a cotton patch then. It's in the city there now, but that was a cotton patch in my day. And I saw him walk down across that cotton patch. And I watched him as he walked, that country boy. He said he didn't know Jesus was so wonderful. And I said, oh God, let me so preach that people will think Jesus is wonderful. That was a compliment. I've had many like that, by the way. And we don't need the display of the flesh in the ministry, in the pulpit, or in church work. Now we come to chapter 21, and here we have the social legislation. It's quite interesting, some of the things that are dealt with here. And I begin reading at verse 1, because this has to do with master and servant. And that was a pretty important issue in that day, after all these people had been slaves in Egypt. Now these are the judgments which thou shalt set before them. If thou buy an Hebrew servant, 6 years he shall serve, and in the seventh he shall go out free for nothing. In other words, they could never permanently make one of their brethren a slave. Now verse 3, if he came in by himself, he shall go out by himself. If he were married, then his wife shall go out with him. If his master have given him a wife, and she have borne him sons or daughters, the wife and her children shall be her master's, and he shall go out by himself. And if the servant shall plainly say, I love my master, my wife and my children, I'll not go out free, then his master shall bring him unto the judges. He shall also bring him to the door, or unto the doorpost, and his master shall bore his ear through an awl, and he shall serve him forever. Now this is a remarkable thing that's put right here. And here's a picture of the Lord Jesus Christ, if there ever was one. And it's a beautiful one. The law is this: if a man is a slave, and he can go out in 7 years, and if he was married when he became a slave, he'd take his wife out. But if while he's a slave, that he gets a wife, and that means one that's a slave of his master, then he can go out, but not his wife. She can't go out free. And so if he say, though, well, I love my wife, and I love my master, I want to stay. And then he takes an awl and bores them through. Well, that's a picture of the Lord Jesus Christ. You say, how in the world can that be a picture of him? Well, I think a very wonderful picture of him. He came to this earth, and he took upon himself our humanity. And we were all slaves of sin. He could have gone out free. He didn't have to die upon the cross, but he came down to this earth, and he became a servant, obedient even unto death. And he died and went through the same gate we did in order that he might get a bride for himself. But he had to be crucified to do it. And the writer to the Psalms takes that picture and uses it. Over in Psalm 40, verse 6, "Sacrifice and offering thou didst not desire. Mine ears hast thou opened. Burnt offering and sin offering hast thou not required. Then said I, Lo, I come in the volume of the book. It's written of me, I delight to do thy will, O God. Yea, thy law is within mine heart." And that refers to Christ. Somebody says, how do you know it refers to Christ? Well, if you would turn over to the 10th chapter of the Epistle to the Hebrews, why, we find there that it was fulfilled when our Lord came to this earth. Because in Hebrews 10:5, it says, "Wherefore, when he cometh into the world," now speaking of Christ, "he saith, sacrifice and offering thou wouldst not, but a body hast thou prepared me." Now, it's not his ears he's digged, but he gave him a body. And Christ took upon himself a body, and he'll have that body throughout eternity. But he could have left this earth without dying. But he said, I love the church. I love the sinner. And so he died and became obedient unto death, even the death of the cross. What a picture this is of Christ right here after giving the Ten Commandments. Now we have here a series of laws that have to do with injuries to a person. I think it's well to note this. Verse 12, "He that smiteth a man so that he die shall be surely put to death." Now this is the basis for capital punishment. Now, great many today, especially these young people, have been fed a bunch of malarkey today, a bunch of propaganda, and they're told that thou shalt not kill means you can't become a soldier. May I say that the Lord says that a government has a perfect right. He that smiteth a man so that he die shall be surely put to death. The nation Israel could put to death any murderer. It's well to look at the total word of God, by the way. And then verse 13, "And if a man lie not in wait, but God deliver him into his hand, then I will appoint thee a place where he shall flee." Now, we're going to come to that later, the cities of refuge. "But if a man come presumptuously upon his neighbor to slay him with guile, thou shalt take him from mine altar that he may die." In other words, if the murder is premeditated, the man is to be executed. Now, if he does not do it maliciously, and I think oftentimes in self-defense, that a man without premeditation attempts to defend himself, I would say that that would not merit an execution at all. Now, will you notice how God protected the family? Verse 15, "He that smiteth his father or his mother shall be surely put to death." God certainly protected the home. "And he that stealeth a man and selleth him, or if he be found in his hand, he shall surely be put to death." God did not approve slavery at all. It was the system in that day, and God always dealt with those things. But it doesn't mean that he approves them. In fact, it's quite obvious he condemned it. "He that curseth his father or his mother shall surely be put to death. If a man strive together, and one smite another with a stone or with his fist, and he die not, but keepeth his bed," why, then he's to reimburse him. You see, here's the basis of the laws of our land. Now, I'm not going to go down through all of these, but I would recommend that you read this, because here is the basic of law and order, and any nation must have something built on this, my friend, if they're to have a civilized nation. And it's in here, verse 24, "Eye for an eye, tooth for a tooth, hand for hand, foot for foot, burning for burning, wound for wound, stripe for stripe." In other words, friends, there is this law of reciprocity. This is a law that must be enforced if there is to be law and order and protection of human life and property. And thank God, though, that there is one who is prepared, though, to extend grace to us that we might be saved. So until next time, may God richly bless you, my beloved.
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1: With SRN News, I'm Rich Thomason in Washington. Israel's prime minister denounces them as moral cowards. Benjamin Netanyahu referring to the UN delegates who stood up and walked out as he took the podium to address the General Assembly. Netanyahu suggested accusing Israel, Western-style parliamentary democracy, of genocide is absurd.
2: What genocidal regime gives a million polio vaccinations to the enemy's population? What genocidal regime enables the distribution of 2 million tons of food into Gaza? That's a ton for every person. Accusing Israel of genocide is the greatest lie of the century.
1: Netanyahu refers to Zohran Mamdani as the anti-Semitic mayor of New York, accusing him of distorting the facts and spitting in the face of truth. Chinese President Xi's state visit continues today. Last night, it was a glittering state dinner at the White House.
3: President Trump hailed what he described as a truly great friendship.
4: President Xi and I both understand that we represent different systems, but the ties between our people endure, and we've never gotten along better.
3: And he issued an invitation for guests to take a look at his White House ballroom project.
4: Anybody wants to walk into a construction site that's nice and clean and sparkling, it's our honor to have you do so, but this is in honor of President Xi, Madam Peng.
3: Trump has described the ballroom as essential for national security, with the military building a big complex under it. Ben Thomas, Washington.
1: AAA's latest national average for a gallon of regular gas, $4.49, that's up 1 cent from yesterday. On Wall Street, the Dow is up 159 points, the NASDAQ ahead 19 points. This is SRN News. A new look at discipleship in America's churches.
5: According to a poll from Lifeway Research, the churches whose members score highest in measures of discipleship are either very big, very small, and or located in the South. Lifeway spokesman Scott McConnell says, quote, "People can walk with Jesus Christ as disciples in any setting, but some differences we see in where that takes place can indicate where it might be more challenging or more easily encouraged." Michael Harrington reporting.
1: An expert in religious studies says artificial intelligence may lead to a new spiritual movement in the U.S. Dr. Morgan Shipley of Michigan State University points out that Americans have been turning away from traditional faith leaders and doctrines for decades, making them very open to AI spiritually. Shipley says generative AI fits remarkably well within this personalized spiritual landscape. Some of those working on AI predict it will provide widespread spiritual guidance. SRN News. Kentucky Fried Chicken is trying something new, and it's quite a departure from its traditional business model.
6: The Kentucky-born brand opened a restaurant in Texas on Thursday to serve as a test lab for new ideas. It's called Open House. The restaurant serves breakfast and offers table service. The menu features new drinks and an expanded lineup of tenders and sauces, as well as new side dishes like fried green beans. Restaurant market research company Technomic says KFC's share of U.S. chicken chain sales fell from 20% back in 2015 to just 8% last year. Bob Agner reporting.
1: Cost of borrowing for a home continues to rise. Mortgage rates have topped 7% for the first time in more than a year, according to mortgage buyer Freddie Mac. It is the latest affordability setback for would-be home buyers, and it follows a five-week run of increases in long-term mortgage rates. More details, SRNNews.com.

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4: Your Bibles are open to Genesis 22. Genesis 22. And look again at verse number 1. We just keep seeing this life unfold before us in some fast-forward kind of way. Genesis 22, it came to pass. By the way, that's much of life, isn't it? It came to pass. There's some new transition. There's some new stage of life. There's some new challenge, some new blessing, some new opportunity, some new open door. It came to pass. We read a little bit further, after these things that God did tempt. We might understand that word as to test. He puts him to the test. The heat is turned up. That God did tempt Abraham and said unto him, Abraham. And he said, Behold, here I am. And he said, Take now thy son, thine only son Isaac, whom thou lovest, and get thee into the land of Moriah and offer him there for a burnt offering upon one of the mountains which I will tell thee of. After these things, you know, after what things? After all the things that God had been teaching Abraham. Listen, Abraham could not have been ready for this test earlier. We believe that Isaac now is a young man. He's not just an infant child that Abraham is about to place. He's a young man. Abraham wouldn't have been ready for that test early on, but as he walks through life, as he continues to see God's hand of faithfulness touching his experience, he's now ready for a new test, a new challenge. I wonder what new thing God has in front of you today. Some new test, some new challenge. After these things, then God did. Do you know God is always preparing us for the next successful test and trial? We're readying ourselves. Lord, I want to be faithful in this because tomorrow I'm going to face this. It's not anything that we look at with this fear or apprehension. There is something almost strengthening about knowing I have what I need for the next. So we see that these new things are unfolding before him, a new dilemma, a new challenge, a new test of life, a new age, a new stage. He sends him to a place called Moriah. The name of this mount actually means chosen by God. It means that God knows what he's doing. Yeah, there is going to be a test. There is going to be a challenge. But this is not anything that is this haphazard thing about God. He has nothing haphazard about him. He has chosen this person. He's chosen this place. He's chosen this test to all come together for their good and for his glory. Just as God had chosen Abraham and Isaac for this place of testing, God chooses you. He chooses me for our own place, our own test. He does not work with any haphazard aspect, but with purpose, with desire, with intent. Ours is to trust that he knows what he's doing. And to pass one test means that we are prepared to pass another, even greater test. Well, we see a couple things with this dilemma. First of all, an unanticipated trial. Clearly, Abraham knows that God does test us, he tries us, he strengthens us through it. But how could he have anticipated this trial? It's an unanticipated trial. Hey, listen, most of the trials in our lives are not those trials that we say, I know what's coming next. Remember, a faith that can't be tested can't be trusted. What is it that God's doing? He's saying, hey, listen, do you trust me? Do you have faith in me? And Abraham's resounding response is, God, I trust you. And so now God says, okay, for your sake, Abraham, for your sake, I'm going to put your faith to the test. And you're going to find that it stands intact. It's this unanticipated trial. Well, when you think about who it was that Abraham knows, that there's one person I have to please. There's just one person. If I please that one person, he's going to take care of the lesser things, get the most important thing right first, and then everything else will come into place. Do you know, so often we get confused about who it is that we're listening to, the pressures that are placed on us. Like, wow, I feel crowded in, and what am I supposed to do? Remember, you have one person to please, and that's the one who called you, the one who strengthens you, the one who directs and leads you. The duty of every soul is not to find first its freedom, but to find first its master. And Abraham understood, God, you are the one that I seek to please. Well, it was an unanticipated trial, but there's also this unthinkable severity. It's unthinkable. God now asks Abraham for his son, not for his servant, not for the steward of his house, not for the one that he birthed, Ishmael. God asks for the promised one. How unnatural a test. Could Abraham go against the natural paternal instinct to protect his own son? This is the great dilemma, but look at how he resolves this decision. The decision Abraham believed and therefore obeyed. He was simply acting upon what he knew to be true. We do the same all the time. We act not on what we think we believe. We act on what we believe, that upon which we place our faith. And how does he respond? He responds immediately. This I have to do. And Abraham arose, Genesis 22, verse number 3. And Abraham rose up early in the morning, saddled his ass, took two of the young men with him, and Isaac his son, and clave the wood for the burnt offering, rose up and went to the place which God told him of. What does he do? Listen, he goes early, rises up first thing in the morning. Why? Because I am obeying my God and I know who I have to please. He acts consistently. Okay, I know I have a job to do. I know I have a mission that I'm on. He not only starts immediately, but now throughout this, he acts consistently. And Abraham rose up early in the morning, yes, but on the third day, verse number 4, Abraham lifted up his eyes and saw the place afar off. Abraham said unto his young men, abide ye here with the ass, and I will go with the lad yonder and worship and come again unto you. On the third day, takes him 3 days to get to where they're going. Have you ever made a decision, but your resolve softened shortly after the decision? And this we will do. But you know, maybe we should reconsider. Yeah, God called me to this, but now, I didn't know all that was involved. And you know, the more I think about it, maybe I could resolve it this way. What does he do? 3 days to think about what is before him, Moriah. And God asked me to sacrifice my son. I'm telling you, he not only acts immediately, he acts consistently. This is what God called me to do, and God has not rescinded that direction. And then finally, it is completely. Verse number 9, they came to the place which God told him of, and Abram built an altar there and laid the wood in order and bound Isaac his son, laid him on the altar upon the wood, and Abraham stretched forth his hand and took the knife to slay his son. He is obeying completely. In verse 11, the angel of the Lord called unto him out of heaven and said, Abraham, Abraham. And he said, here am I. And his heart pounding, his chest heaving, and I think his hand trembling. And God calls his name twice. The knife is literally raised. Abraham, Abraham. How is it that Abraham responds to the great trial that's before him? He obeys completely. He had already said, the blesser is more important than the blessing. You know, sometimes we get that confused, and if you're a parent in this room right now, many times we become more consumed with the blessing of the child than the blesser who truly is the one with whom that child has to do. God, these children are yours. The Bible says in Psalm 127, verse 3, lo, children are an heritage of the Lord. Heritage of the Lord. And then if we interpret the second half in light of the first, it goes on and it says, and the fruit of the womb is his reward. Sometimes we say, oh, the Lord rewarded us. No. Children are an heritage of the Lord, his heritage, his reward. You know, if we rightly remember, God, these children belong to you. We have understood correctly the ownership of a child. Well, what do we do? Number two, we recognize that we have the privilege of temporary custody. Lord, I have these years and they go by so fast. Every age has its own special joys, its own special challenges. But Lord, I have temporary custody. And there is a time, Lord, when I have to understand I can't be there for that. I can't do that. I can't insert myself into this. Lord, I release that child into your care, temporary custody. And then number three, we're more concerned that they become like God than you. Be more concerned that we pass on something of his heritage than our own. Do you know this whole

0: And then caught in the thickets as God interrupts the knife, he looks and there is a ram, an acceptable sacrifice, but not a lamb. He was speaking of the deliverer that would come. It was John the Baptist that saw Jesus walking towards him as he's baptizing in the river. And John stops and he says, I think with such power in his voice, behold, the Lamb of God, which taketh away the sin of the world. Not only was Isaac delivered, but he speaks of one that is coming, and that is the deliverer, Jesus Christ. How does Abraham experience this kind of deliverance? He staggered not at the promise of God through unbelief, but was strong in faith, giving glory to God, and being fully persuaded that what he had promised, he was able to perform. Campus Church, what God has promised, he is able to perform. When I was a little child, I used to sing in junior church on a regular basis, he is able, he is able, I know he is able. I know my Lord is able to carry me through. He is more than able to do all that he has promised he would do. Ultimately, Abraham trusted that God was better than anything he could give. And truly, Abraham came to the place where he trusted that Isaac was better in God's hands than he was in his own. Such is the case with every aspect of our lives. Is your life better off in your own hands or in God's? Your future, your marriage, your children, your job, your fears and anxieties, your friends, your everything, are they better in your hands than they are in God's? It appears that an imperfect man such as Abraham learned to trust in a perfect God and discovered that in God's perfect time, he would experience God's perfect will accompanied by God's perfect provision. The question that is left for us is, can God be trusted? And if so, will we? Will you?
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3: How'd we get to the Americas? This is Ken Ham, author of the newly updated and expanded book, One Blood. Many scientists have assumed the very first settlers to arrive in the Americas had to go over the land, crossing land bridges, because they believe ancient man was too primitive to sail to the coast. But now researchers are rethinking this assumption. Many now think the evidence in North and South America suggests some people long ago did sail to the Americas to start new settlements. This fits with what we'd expect from the Bible. Noah and his sons were obviously shipbuilders and might have passed this skill on. Some of the people who left Babel probably left by boat as they began to explore this new world.
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1: With SRN News, I'm Bob Agnew in Washington. The state visit of China's leaders come with a lot of pomp and some protest. Here's correspondent Ben Thomas.
2: President Trump hailed what he described as a truly great friendship.
3: President Xi and I both understand that we represent different systems, but the ties between our people endure, and we've never gotten along better.
2: And he issued an invitation for guests to take a look at his White House ballroom project.
3: Anybody wants to walk into a construction site that's nice and clean and sparkling, it's our honor to have you do so, but this is in honor of President Xi, Madam Peng.
2: Trump has described the ballroom as essential for national security, with the military building a big complex under it. Ben Thomas, Washington.
1: Israeli Prime Minister Netanyahu stood firm against threats from New York City Mayor Mamdani as he spoke yesterday at the United Nations.
4: Israeli Prime Minister Benjamin Netanyahu speaking at the United Nations as the Democrat Socialist Mayor of New York City, Zohran Mamdani, threatened to arrest him.
5: Mr. Mamdani, since you were elected mayor of this city, many Jews no longer feel safe in New York. They talk to me. They tell me.
4: Netanyahu going on to say the survival of Israel is at stake following the October 7th Hamas terrorist attack. Laura Winters reporting.
1: Also at SRNnews.com, the White House network video pool is back in operation today. This morning, in fact, marked the first time the pool has been in action since President Trump banned three news outlets at a high-profile showdown over media access. A judge temporarily struck down the ban of CNN, MS Now, and Politico on Thursday. The president had been accusing those outlets of engaging in what he calls fake news and stories biased against his administration. This is SRN News. Assisted suicide deaths in Canada have reached a new high watermark.
6: Much is made of how many people are killed by guns in the United States. But a new analysis of 2024 data finds that while 15,364 individuals lost their lives to firearm homicide in this country, 16,499 died via physician-assisted suicide in Canada. Since the country legalized assisted suicide in 2016, the number of people submitting to the procedure has grown steadily, and Canadian lawmakers continue to expand the group of people who are eligible. Michael Harrington reporting.
1: The Family Research Council and FRC Action are holding their annual Pray, Vote, Stand Summit at Cornerstone Chapel in Leesburg, Virginia this weekend. Organizers say the gathering will bring Christians from across the nation for discussions with faith leaders, elected officials, and issue experts on a variety of topics. They will include the midterm elections, abortion pills, and other topics. This is SRN News. Here's Rich Thomason now with the Midday Wall Street Business Report.
7: The stock market moved higher in today's early going as the bond market looks to be stabilizing following another bond sell-off that brought U.S. Treasury yields to their highest levels in years. Oil prices have fallen a bit as investors look for signs of the reopening of the Strait of Hormuz. Brent crude, the international standard, dropped 1.4% to $98.83 per barrel, remaining below the $100 mark. Benchmark U.S. crude fell 1.7% to $92.97 per barrel. McDonald's will spend $8.5 billion over the next decade to modernize its restaurants, including expanding technology. The plan includes updated kitchens, more AI, customer rewards, as well as new items on the menu. For the Wall Street Business Report, I'm Rich Thomason.
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And tomorrow, it won't be the same as 5 years from now. Your heart, mind, and soul will have expanded, gaining a deeper understanding of love, forgiveness, and mercy. 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
3: The scene is a packed auditorium. Thousands of Christians from all over the city have gathered, notebooks in hand, to be instructed on how to become godly parents. They take notes, nudging each other to signify conviction, and on occasions even bury their heads in their hands to indicate guilt. They are burdened, convinced, and determined. By God's grace, they are going to be the kind of parents God wants them to be. The kind of parents the speaker said they were supposed to be. The scene shifts. Carl and Kathy Christian pull into their driveway home from the seminar. There's Donnie's bicycle out in the rain. He's forgotten to put it away for the 11th consecutive time. What was it the speaker said about unkept promises? Wasn't there a chapter on rusted bicycles? They walk in the door and they are greeted by a babysitter whose very countenance borders on hysteria. It seems you find, much to your dismay, that Bobby thinks he broke his thumb trying to keep Janie from stuffing your new sterling silver down the disposal. Sandra's in her room crying because Billy asked Edna to the prom instead of her. And Robbie wants to use the car tonight to take a girl you don't like to a movie you don't want him to see. Welcome back to the real world of parenting. Your first impulse is to call that polished speaker who just gave you all those simple-sounding principles dotted with entertaining illustrations and cry, but you didn't cover an atomic attack. He's there and you're here and somehow you've got to work it out. And so for the next 2 or 3 days, you take turns trying your newfound child psychology and parental theology, taking on occasion what seems to be one step forward and 2 steps back. The scene shifts again. A month has passed, and there's a notice in the church bulletin that Charlie Childcare, the famous Christian psychologist, is going to be speaking at the church down the street on how to have a happy home, even though you have unhappy children. You rip the reservation form out of the bulletin and rush to tell your mate that your 16th seminar on how to be a parent looms on the horizon. The players are different, but somehow the score turns out the same. Information 12, transformation 2. It seems like such a slow journey down the road to effective parenthood. The issue of marriage in the home, of parenting, of being a godly husband or wife has literally become the consuming topic of the Christian community. One thing is true, God has gotten our attention. He has alerted the church to the fact that the home, which is his foundation for evangelism, is on the ropes. The escalation of the divorce rate, the increase of immorality, the rising peer pressure among our young people, the flood of narcotics, all have shaken the very foundations of the home, and the church, by and large, has fiddled while the home burned. So the concern is genuine, the need is critical. My personal observations, however, and please forgive me for intruding for just a moment with these thoughts, are that while this preoccupation with the godly home is founded on a basis of solid need, we must guard against the blessing becoming a curse, against the tail wagging the dog, against this reflection of godliness, the godly home masquerading itself to be the whole counsel of God. It is not. Because of this, before we begin our look at the issue of becoming responsible parents, I would like to address some practical problems that seem to be developing among Christians as a result of this new wave of Christian home theology. The little illustration we gave at the beginning with the parents coming home from the seminar forms somewhat of a backdrop for what we're about to say. First, operation information. Problem number one. We as Christians in an age of mass media technology who seem to live in Seminar City suddenly find ourselves deluged with information on how to save our marriages and how to raise our children. It's almost all good. The illustrations are hysterical. The principles are applicable, and the material is responsible. The problem comes in when we must determine why the illustrations don't always match ours, and the principles aren't always the ones we need, and why the material even sometimes falls short of changing our marriages and our home. I would like to give you a reason for that this morning. I believe part of the key lies in our understanding the difference between the precepts of God and the concepts of men. A precept, by definition, is a law or rule. A concept is a thought or notion. I've been sharing with you this morning some concepts. Don't build your life on them. Analyze them, observe their validity, and go to the Word and go to prayer and make your own conclusions. But in a few moments, I will be sharing with you some precepts from the Word. They are absolute. They will not ever let you down. Build your home on them. They're not mine, they're God's. And they'll never let you down. Learning to discern the difference between God's precepts and man's concepts may change your whole perspective of spiritual growth. No matter who you are listening to, even if that person is the world's foremost authority on that particular subject, their concepts are subject to scrutinization and to application in your particular area of need. But the precepts they share from the Word of God are absolute. Write them down, memorize them, and apply them to your life as quickly as you can. Example, the fact that discipline, physical discipline, is a necessary ingredient in child raising is a precept. In that regard, you as a parent have no options. But how you discipline in a given situation will vary. And it may not be the same as the speaker you just heard last week or last month. His spiritual gift and temperament may not be the same as yours. His children may not have the same emotional or spiritual makeup as yours. The concepts are optional. The precept is in concrete. Be careful. Because sometimes we try the concepts and they don't work for us. So we throw out the precepts at the same time. What a victory for Satan when we do that. Problem number two, operation saturation. The human mind can absorb just so much information, and you and I are not always wise enough to know its limits. On a given Sunday, you will listen to, say, an hour in Sunday school, then an hour in the worship service on a totally different subject, hopefully come back that night and hear another message on still a third subject, maybe stay later for a film on a different subject. Then you'll get in your car, turn on a Christian radio station so you can find a speaker that is sharing to you principles on another subject until you can get home and turn on your TV to the Christian channel and get still another message on another subject while you get out your tape recorder to play a tape that you got in the mail from a Christian group. Now that may be a bit of exaggeration, but the problem is there's some truth in it. You and I may well be suffering from spiritual indigestion. We may accumulate so much time receiving input from so many sources that we lose our ability to extract from all that knowledge wisdom. Now, I'm not suggesting we stop listening, but I am suggesting we stop making listening an end within itself. That we take those principles from the Word that the speaker has shared that God seems to be saying something to us about, and we go home and we get in the Word for ourselves, and we get on our knees by ourselves, and we allow the Holy Spirit to work through our lives that principle. It's especially true where the Christian home and parenthood is concerned. Some of us have heard so much, we think because we've heard so much, we're successful. Yet some of us may simply be more educated and more accountable, but no more effective than we were before. If so, we need to stop gorging ourselves and take time to digest what we've taken in. Which leads us to the third problem we'll call Operation Application. Here's the crux of it. I have a suggestion. As we go through these principles, write down all of the principles that you hear that are precepts from the Word. Put a star or an asterisk by one when the day is over. One. And make a covenant with God that for 1 week, you're going to work that one principle into your life before you tackle anything else. You keep the sheet of paper for future reference. You list the things topically, and as the Holy Spirit leads you, you go back and get another

need in your relationship with your children. You attend a seminar, receive information and inspiration, and go home like a tiger. But it doesn't always work out the way it did in the syllabus. Maybe your children didn't read the book. Maybe they're a little far down the road for Plan B, and you get frustrated. May I remind you this morning that the battle is not yours, it's God's. May I remind you that those children are not yours, they're God's. May I remind you that their choice whether or not to obey are not yours, but theirs. Responsibility, remember your response to God's ability. You can't do it, God can, and His ways are so much higher than yours. And remember, He has chosen to give that child a free will. You can lead him to the living water, so to speak, but you can't make him drink. You can apply all the right precepts and even apply some neat concepts, but if little Johnny hardens his heart, the results are still between God and little Johnny. The key is that we learn the ways of God and begin to walk in obedience to God and then take a deep breath, giving the child to God and rest. You know, rest, R-E-S-T, rest means relax, expecting the Spirit to transform. We're to obey and rest. The rest is up to God. You can't be responsible for how they turn out or for even how they respond to a given set of precepts. You can only be responsible for your response to God's ability to change them. The resting leads to praying, which is in effect our greatest work of all as parents. So may I simply remind you this morning, those of you here who are parents, that God is more interested in your children than you are. He's more concerned about how they turn out than you'll ever be. Give them back to Him. Do everything you know to do and rest. If we're not careful, all this assimilation of information will make us nervous and guilty, and we will begin to rest on the information rather than on the sovereignty of God. So we have seen this morning that parenting is a popular issue with practical problems, and you have graciously endured some personal observations. We have talked about the abundance of information, the problem of saturation, the need for application, and finally the frustration that sets in when it doesn't all work out the way we think it should. With that behind us, realistically now, let's take a journey down the pathway we've come to know as Proverbs and find what precepts are clearly defined in Scripture concerning parenting. Now remember, if the Word says it, it is not a concept, it is a precept, and you can bank your life on it. Now remember, look for one or two concepts this week, preferably one, and put all the rest on hold. Principle number one. It may seem unnecessary, but remember, nothing in the Word is unnecessary. The principle is this: your children and grandchildren are a gift from God. Now, Grandpa and Grandma, here's a verse for a bumper sticker for you. Proverbs 17:6, children's children are the crown of old men. Okay, Mom and Dad, here's one for you. Psalm 127:3, children are a heritage of the Lord, and the fruit of the womb is His reward. As arrows in the hand of a mighty man, so are children of the youth. Happy is the man that hath his quiver full of them. They shall not be ashamed, but shall speak with the enemies in the gate. Let me paraphrase it for you. What a gift from God our children are. They are His way of rewarding us with love. And the more you have, the more you have to be grateful for. As your years go by, their lives will be a living argument against those who oppose you. And what a blessing it is to be a grandparent, a gift from God reproduced once over. What a delightful way to grow old. You see why this is the first basic premise of parenting? It means that God has designed your children as a blessing and a reward to you. When they are cuddly and happy and cooperative, they are a gift from God. When they are rebellious and irritable and unmanageable, they're still a gift from God. If someone were to give you a new computer, you would probably be ecstatic. But if your computer broke down and you lost all the information you had spent all those days putting into it, would it be any less a gift? Ought you to be any less grateful?
Children are a heritage of the Lord, a reward from a loving God. Let me explain why this principle is so important. If when the heat is on, you

0: lose your perspective and look at your children as an imposition or a stumbling block to your career, or an intrusion in your life, on your time, or an expense item that keeps you from having things you would like to have, you may as well not worry with seminars or tapes or sermons on training up a child. Unless you see them as a delightful gift from a loving God, you cannot ever communicate to them the heart of God or demonstrate to them the mind of God. So the mind of Christ is this: children are a love gift from God. Anytime they are not that to you, you do not have the mind of Christ. Whatever other psychology or theology you may cling to is incidental. They know the difference, and so does God. May I suggest that if this precept, and it is a precept in concrete, has been violated in your life as it has in mine, before you consider the principles we will go on to look at, take 1 week and every day praise God for your children. Take the first 2 minutes of every hour, or the first hour of every day, however you feel comfortable, and agree to spend that time praising God for your children. Make a list of their strengths. Make a list of the blessings God has brought into your life through them, even by way of their mistakes. And take the time to stop and tell God you're grateful. And take the time to stop and tell them they're a gift from God. How you do it? Not important. Those are concepts. My ideas may not appeal to you at all. So what? But the precept that children are a gift from God is not optional. It is a necessary ingredient in building the Christian home. And the Word of God says, "Whom the Lord loves, He tests to deepen." So those exceptional children, those special children, those unusual children God may have given to you are a special gift, a gift of love for those He has specially chosen to receive special blessings. Praise Him the more for them. Children are love gifts from the Lord, a reward to be appreciated, never a burden to be resented. Principle number two, the greatest gift you can give your child is the example of a holy life. Proverbs chapter 20, verse 7, "The righteous man walks in integrity. Blessed are his children." Listen to Psalm 112, paraphrased, verses 1 and 2. "Praise the Lord, for all who fear God and trust in him are blessed beyond expression. Yes, happy the man who delights in doing his commands." Listen, "His children will be honored everywhere, for good men's sons have a special heritage." The greatest gift you can give your child is not a strong box of stocks and bonds or a family name noted for success. The greatest gift you can give your child is a life that through the fire has demonstrated holiness. You will leave them a heritage so valuable no price can purchase it. We are all so busy toiling to have something to leave our children when we go. We want them to be proud of our accomplishments, and in this materialistic society, we gauge our success much the way the world does. And when the smoke of life has cleared, that is not what will leave its mark on their life. What they will remember is who we were, not what we did. Concentrate on godliness. It will in turn not only honor God, but be a gift you will leave to your children they will cherish always. Principle number three, a parent's joy or grief is rightfully in proportion to his children's rebellion. Now there are a great many scriptures that deal in Proverbs with this particular truth. We won't spend a lot of time here, but let's read them. Proverbs chapter 10, verse 1, "A wise son makes a glad father, but a foolish son is the heaviness of his mother." Proverbs 17, 21, "He that begetteth a fool doeth it to his sorrow. The father of a fool hath no joy." Proverbs 17, 25, "A rebellious son is a grief to his father and a bitter blow to his mother." But on the other hand, Proverbs 23, 24 flips the coin and says, "The father of a godly man has cause for joy, what pleasure a wise son is. Proverbs 29:3, whoso loveth wisdom brings joy to his father. Probably the most encouraging verse in all of Scripture concerning this truth is in Matthew 3:17, where God, the perfect Father, looked down and spoke of his son this way, "This is my beloved son, I am wonderfully pleased with him." In Matthew 17:5, on the Mount of Transfiguration, once again God spoke and he said, "This is my son whom I love. With him I am well pleased. Listen to him." So it is not spiritually unnatural to be grieved over your child's rebellion. The Scripture says the father of a rebel has cause to grieve, and the father of a godly son or daughter has reason for joy. God, the perfect Father, spoke clearly of his perfectly obedient son. He said he was wonderfully pleased. So to retreat to your prayer closet in tears and pray when your children are rebellious is not unspiritual. It is spiritually natural. To sing songs of joy when your children walk in truth is not prideful. It is an expression of joy that God the Father had, and it's right for us to have it as well. But the key is to learn the difference between grief and false guilt. Grief is assuming God's attitude toward rebellion, as Jesus did in Matthew 23:37, when he said, "O Jerusalem, Jerusalem, thou that killeth the prophets and stonest them which are sent unto thee, how often when I have gathered thee as a hen gathereth her chickens under her wings, but ye would not come." Jesus was grieved over their rebellion. Grief is of God. But false guilt is different. False guilt is assuming the responsibility personally for your child's wrong choices. We don't have the right to accept the credit for their right choices, and we don't have the right to accept the guilt for their wrong choices. Beloved, we must learn this truth and be set free. It is not wrong to rejoice over our children's victories, and it is natural to grieve over their rebellion. Principle number 4, a child's character is purposefully revealed early to the parent. Proverbs 20, verse 11, even a child is known by his doings, whether his work be pure. The precept on the surface may seem superfluous, but think about it. What I believe it says is you can't begin too early to discern the character and makeup of your children. Before you explain away their behavior as the terrible twos, or the ferocious fives, or the traumatic teens, remember that God is allowing those character qualities to emerge for a reason. For one thing, they are a platform to teach us how to pray. I believe it's the will of God scripturally for us to focus our prayers on character rather than circumstance. It will make no eternal difference whether or not Susie gets that bicycle or whether Johnny gets that A in math. And those are the kinds of things we usually pray for. But it will make all the difference in the world whether or not God deals with the issue of integrity in Susie's life or Johnny's problem of slothfulness or unfaithfulness. So God is revealing character early in a child's life so we can learn to pray early in our child's life through character. The second part of it is that we can learn to build truth into their lives by teaching them offsetting qualities that overcome these weaknesses. For instance, if Susie is slothful, rather than hammering her for being slothful, begin teaching her the biblical concept of diligence, no matter how young she is. If Mary's ungrateful, rather than badgering her for her ingratitude, begin pouring into her life by demonstration and explanation the principles of contentment. If Bobby is self-centered, rather than hitting him over the head over his self-centeredness, why not begin building into his life the concept of servanthood? God reveals character early to teach us to pray and to teach us how to teach our children the ways of God. Principle number 5, one of the most basic principles of parenthood, the principle of the uniqueness of every child. God, the perfect Father, gives us the perfect illustration. He loves all of us equally, but treats each of us differently. Because He made us, And he knows no two of us are the same. And those of you who are school teachers really understand what I mean. And one of the great dangers of programming effective parenthood is the danger of creating methods and expecting every child to respond the same way. Proverbs 22:6, the most famous parenting passage in Proverbs, says this: "Train up a child in the way he should go, and when he is old, he will not depart from it." In other words, the key phrase, "in the way he should go," is a phrase used to describe the making of a bow as a tool to shoot an arrow, indicating that you take into account the natural bent of the wood and shape the bow according to its natural bent. To bend it back the other way means you are most surely likely to break it. So you examine the manner in which the bow is bent, and you shape it accordingly. And Proverbs 22:6 says, "So it is with each individual child. You study them, you observe the manner in which their bow is bent, how they are gifted, their talents, their temperaments, their physical, their emotional makeup, and once they become a Christian, their spiritual gift as it becomes obvious. And you approach them with spiritual truth according to the bent of the bow of their spirits. The truth will be the same, but the manner of communicating the truth will not be the same. Any more than Matthew, Mark, Luke, and John wrote the same gospel. They wrote the same truth, but it was shaped by the bent of the bow of their spirits. Each child is unique and uniquely special. To mass produce techniques and expect them to be cloned into obedience is not of God. Therefore, it must not be our way either. Train them up in keeping with their individual bent, and when they are old, the bow will not break, but will rather have been transformed into a usable instrument in the hands of God. The key is that whatever God has convicted you about, if he has, stop. Your responsibility now is your response to God's ability to make it happen. You must now respond to God. You do not do that by attending another seminar, reading another book, attempting to be overwhelmed by all that God has to say on the subject. You do that by taking one area of need and yielding yourself to the Spirit's control, turning knowledge to understanding and then to wisdom as you do something to implement that need in your life. Then you will not simply have received more information, nor will you have simply tried another concept. Rather, you will have built your life on a precept, expecting God to do the rest. Is that not step one to becoming a responsible parent? Are you a responsible parent? Does your home represent God's best? Have you learned to respond to God's precepts, then learning in Him just to rest? Have you learned that each child is a gift from God with a card written only to you? That the greatest of gifts you can give in return is a heart that is holy and true? Have you learned that your child's very character as an infant begins to unfold, that as you begin to see those traits, God's plan you'll begin to behold? Have you learned that no two children, no matter how good your intent, can be treated exactly the same, for you must examine the way the bow's bent? Oh, Christian, may our homes reflect the road godly parents would trod, that those who see us as parents might see our Father, God.
1: 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Well, thank you for listening. We pray God's richest blessing may be yours as He continues to live His life in you.
2: You can make the choice to give, or you can be impulsive. 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
1: With SRN News, I'm Bob Agnew in Washington. A tech-heavy guest list and a lot of fashion choices were in the spotlight last night as President Trump held a state dinner for his Chinese counterpart. The president said the U.S. relationship with China is thriving.
2: As the leaders of our two nations, President Xi and I both understand that we represent different systems, but the ties between our people endure, and we've never gotten along better.
1: And the president has done his best to impress Xi during the Chinese leader's visit. They were set to talk about AI development and the benefits and also the dangers it could pose for both of our countries. Police suspect it may have been a gas leak that led to an explosion at the Acropolis in Greece, leaving two people injured.
3: A powerful blast has shaken Athens, triggering a building collapse and injuring at least two people who had to be rescued from an adjacent building, authorities say. Video footage shows rubble strewn across the street, with parked cars smashed by falling debris and police cordoning off the area. Giotis Kantatis, a pastor in Athens, tells the AP there's a lot of damage, but what matters most to us is everyone who was inside got out safely. That's the main thing. The explosion occurred in an old two-story building in the Plaka district.
1: And that is correspondent Charles de Ledesma reporting. An Atlantic storm approaches. It's set to lash the coast all the way from Maryland to Maine.
4: The National Weather Service is warning about an early season nor'easter off the mid-Atlantic headed towards southern New England that will bring strong winds, rain, tree damage, isolated power outage, dangerous surf, and flooding through the weekend. In Maryland, organizers canceled Friday's performances at the three-day Oceans Calling Music Festival, citing the weather and production site safety as waves eroded the beach. New York Mayor Zoran Mamdani says the storm is expected to pass offshore, but residents should secure loose items and people near flood-prone areas on the coast should move their cars to higher ground. I'm Jennifer King.
1: And this is SRN News. The United Nations may enshrine transgenderism. Michael Harrington has a report.
5: The world body is working on its Convention on the Prevention and Punishment of Crimes Against Humanity. And there's a strong push to add transgender people as a protected class. The pro-life group Citizen Go has launched a petition drive to block the move, stating that, quote, in 1998, the Rome Statute settled this question. Article 7 states that the term gender refers to the two sexes, male and female, within the context of society. Michael Harrington reporting.
1: Activists are holding rallies at the United Nations General Assembly session in New York to urge world leaders to address anti-Semitism. Hatred of Jews has been on the rise ever since that 2023 Hamas terrorist attack on Israel. And many Jewish advocates say the problem is not being treated with sufficient urgency. At the rally, Deborah Halberstam, whose son died in a terrorist attack, said, "Take the message back to your countries. Anti-Semitism must stop." This is SRN News. A proposed media merger remains in limbo.
6: A federal judge has delayed a ruling on Paramount's proposed settlement of an antitrust case that seeks to block its merger with Warner Brothers Discovery. The judge says she wants more information from the 12 state attorneys general who brought the antitrust action before deciding whether to approve the deal. The agreement would clear a major hurdle to the $111 billion Paramount-Warner Brothers Discovery merger. Rich Thomason reporting.
1: More than 167,000 pounds of beef, pork, and goat meat are being recalled nationwide. That's after being produced without required federal inspections. That's according to the U.S. Department of Agriculture's Food Safety and Inspection Service. And the Star Meat Delivery, based in North Carolina, is recalling about 167,000 pounds of meat distributed to restaurants and retailers nationwide. More of these stories at srnnews.com.

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1: The following contains mature themes, so parental guidance is suggested. How do you do? When a man has tried and failed every way he can to break the hold of alcohol on his life, he can slip into despair and give up completely. That happened to the man in this story, a successful businessman. Then he tried the right way, and his heart and mind and very life and the bondage of alcohol were unshackled.
2: This is better for everyone. They don't need someone like me. I've ruined Dad's company, brought shame to my family. I can't change. There's no way. Belt's long enough. The hook is strong enough. I hope it's over quickly.
1: This is Unshackled, dramatizing true life stories produced in Chicago by Pacific Garden Mission. Never give up on them. That's been the motto at Pacific Garden Mission since the doors first opened in 1877. No matter how seemingly hopeless a life may look on the outside, we know someone who looks on the heart and knows the pain that led to the desolation. We know the way out of the darkness, and our purpose is to lead others to that life-changing knowledge. Thanks to friends who care and provide financial gifts, the doors never close at Pacific Garden Mission. The old lighthouse offers nourishing meals, fresh clothing, and a safe bunk for the night, even some medical and dental care in the mission clinic. But above all, the mission offers hope, as pastors and counselors share the good news that sets the captives free. That same message goes out to the world through this program. Now for broadcast around the earth, here is episode number 3944 in the series Unshackled, the program that makes you face yourself and think.
3: Anybody home? Byron? Francis said you were here. Then I saw your car outside. Byron, are you all right? Are you upstairs? Oh, no, you've hung yourself. I've got to get you down.
1: That wasn't the first time the man in our story attempted suicide, nor was it the last. This is the account of how it ended, the conclusion of the true testimony of Byron Dotson from the classic files of Unshackled.
2: I'd been an alcoholic for more than 25 years by the time I realized I was powerless to stop drinking and tried to hang myself. I was the CEO of a large manufacturing company in Lima, Ohio, but I'd nearly ruined the business through neglect and borrowing to support my addiction. After my uncle intervened in my suicide attempt, I decided the next one had to look like an accident, and someone else provided the means. How long will you stay at your parents' farm?
4: Only a few days. Gotta get their finances in order.
2: Couldn't get along without you.
4: Byron, I hope you take care of yourself while I'm away.
2: I will, honey. Don't worry. I will.
4: You're not going on any trips, are you?
2: Only one.
4: For how long?
2: A few days.
4: Byron, look out! The car!
2: I can't stop! We hit head on, and I found myself knocked free 40 feet in front of the crash while the car was demolished up to the windshield. I ran back and saw that Frances was unhurt and our daughter had only a small cut on her nose. No one in the other car was seriously hurt either. Afterward, I stayed moody and depressed. One night as I drove in a freezing rain, the engine stopped and the battery died. Another driver gave me a push, but we locked bumpers. Trying to unhook them, I fell and broke my back. Byron, you can see on the x-ray that you fractured number 2 and 3 lumbar vertebrae. They're split diagonally, pressing on the spinal cord.
5: Small wonder I can't move my legs.
2: You've done irreparable damage to your spinal cord.
5: Can you operate?
2: No, too risky.
5: I can't live like this, paralyzed from the hips down.
2: We're going to put you in a cast so you can't move at all until the bones heal. But if there's an accident while we're working on you, you could die.
5: Wouldn't that be tragic?
2: You could also go into a coma and not come out. The procedure is very risky.
5: I'll take the chance if it means I can walk again.
2: I'm afraid you may never walk again.
4: I brought you some more books to read.
5: Did you bring me something to drink?
4: No, it's not allowed. At least the cast is off and you've graduated to a wheelchair.
5: I'm so tired of being here.
4: Any improvement?
5: A little feeling in my legs.
4: That's wonderful.
5: The doctor says I can start physical therapy now.
4: Before you know it, you'll be home again.
5: With a stop at a bar, I'm dying of thirst.
4: I pray for you, Byron. I pray that God will quench your thirst. He spared your life, you know, many times.
5: Yeah, someday I'll get right with God. Maybe even do some kind of church work, but not now. Frances always kept her peace and composure. She held the family and the company together, pulling more than her load when I was sick or drunk. But I didn't appreciate her efforts. Not then. With therapy, I graduated to crutches, then a cane. And after 6 months in the hospital, I went home.
4: Byron, it's been so peaceful having you sober all these months. Must you?
5: Yes, I must.
4: We need to go over the financial books together. There's a problem.
5: There's always a problem, but none I can't solve.
4: You can solve it more easily with a clear head.
5: Much better. Pour you one?
4: No, thanks.
5: Life looks better this side of a drink, Frances.
4: Maybe for you. Not for the rest of us.
5: You're not going to spoil it for me, are you? I want to celebrate my homecoming, my return from the dead.
4: There's always a reason to drink, isn't there? Never a good enough reason to quit.
5: My drinking grew worse, along with my health. I had ulcers and several heart attacks, not to mention a bad disposition most of the time. I also had several nervous breakdowns brought on by alcohol. After years of pulling me away from death's door, my doctor took a stand.
4: Doctor, this is the worst I've ever seen him. He just went berserk.
2: He's an alcoholic.
4: You don't have to tell me that.
2: His heart is very weak. If he doesn't stop drinking and start eating right, he'll die. His weight is way below normal for his height.
4: I think he wants to die. He tried to hang himself, you know.
2: And alcoholism is slow suicide.
4: There has to be a way to reach him.
2: Is he willing to go into a clinic for treatment?
4: He won't take my suggestions. Maybe he'll take yours.
2: I'll try talking to him, but if he won't listen, he'll have to find another doctor. Byron, I've seen you through a dangerous appendectomy, blood poisoning, broken bones, even a broken back. But I can't help you in this case.
5: What are you talking about? You're the best doctor in town.
2: You have a condition I cannot treat.
5: What am I supposed to do?
2: Check into a treatment center for alcoholism.
5: That won't do any good.
2: It will if you have a mind to quit drinking.
5: That isn't my problem.
2: Yes, it is.
5: I have a medical condition, and you don't know what it is, so you're stonewalling it.
2: You belong in and are headed for a mental institution. Why don't you voluntarily consent to confinement in one?
5: You know where you can go.
2: Then find someone else to help you.
5: What?
2: You heard me. Find another doctor. I don't want any more of your money.
5: That was a new low for me. Not even the lowliest bartender refused my money. There was worse to come as alcohol drew me deeper into delusion and fear, and I raged at whoever was in my way, mostly Frances. She finally had me taken to the county jail for my own protection.
6: All right, give me your belt, your tie, and your shoelaces.
5: How am I supposed to hold myself together?
6: It's for your own protection. I know about your previous attempts to harm yourself.
5: The indignity.
6: Just hand them over.
5: I won't forget this. Hey, you hear me, Frances? You can't do this to me! They let me call my lawyer, and the next morning I found myself in front of a probate judge. My lawyer was with me, but across the room sat my wife, brother, and doctor. The judge examined papers that would remove me from society, committing me to an institution.
7: Byron, you and I have known each other a long time, haven't we?
5: Yeah, a long time.
7: In this courtroom, I'm a judge first, and your friend second. Do you understand that?
5: Yes.
7: The evidence is pretty convincing, Byron. By law, I have every right. In fact, it's my duty to put you away for your own protection, to protect your family and to protect society.
5: I'm sure that's true.
7: Yeah, you've had a lot of trouble, haven't you, Byron?
5: Yes.
7: What do you think I should do with you?
5: Judge, I think I can lick this thing if I'm given another chance.
7: I do too. Would you honestly be interested in an alcoholics organization if I put a good man in touch with you?
5: Yes. A man came to my house and explained the program. So I tried the program, read books, talked with ministers, and desperately struggled not to drink.

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1: During a busy time at work, I lied to Francis and went to Cleveland, where I bought 2 bottles of whiskey and checked into a hotel, taking a room on the 8th floor. I planned to jump out to the street below. I even went to climb out the window onto a ledge when my hand fell on a Bible that was on a dresser beside the window. I stepped back in and thumbed the pages. Wisdom is before him that hath understanding, but the eyes of a fool are in the ends of the earth. That's me. I'm a fool. There has to be a way. I returned to Lima determined to beat alcohol. I borrowed my wife's Bible and read much of it, looking for that verse I'd read. Finally, I found it in Proverbs chapter 17. Then I told Francis I was going to Columbus for treatment. Instead, I checked into a hotel and drank. That night, I had the delirium tremors so bad 2 men came and took me to the hospital by force. In the morning, I called a preacher who told me he didn't deal with alcoholics. I was so angry, I kicked the phone. Meanwhile, Francis took action.
2: Oh God, thank you for showing me how selfish I've been praying for myself instead of for Byron. Lord, please save him. Whatever it takes, save him and give him the power to resist this evil.
3: Hello?
2: Pastor Good?
3: Yes?
2: I just listened to your radio program about Jesus and the demoniac. It describes my husband perfectly. He's an alcoholic.
3: Alcoholism is demonic in nature, but really, we're talking about sin.
2: You said we should pray for our loved ones like that. I've been praying for my husband for 20 years.
3: The Lord tells us not to lose heart.
2: Would you please visit him? He's in a hospital right there in Columbus.
3: I have a busy schedule. We're setting up a booth at the state fair, and I... But I'll stop by.
2: I'll give you the address.
4: Is there a man here by the name of Byron Dotson?
1: I'm Dotson. You're a preacher, aren't you?
4: Yeah, I am.
1: Well, I want nothing to do with a preacher, the Bible, or anything else.
4: Look here, I came at your wife's request. You're not wasting my time. You're wasting God's time. Sit down and listen to me.
1: She told you about me?
4: All I need to know. She said you want to be sober, but you're not able to follow through.
1: That's true.
4: Let me read to you about a man like that, who met Jesus. From the Gospel of Mark, chapter 5, Jesus was in the country of the Gadarenes. It says, "And when he was come out of the ship, immediately there met him out of the tombs a man with an unclean spirit, who had his dwelling among the tombs. And no man could bind him, no, not with chains, because that he had been often bound with fetters and chains, and the chains had been plucked asunder by him, and the fetters broken in pieces. Neither could any man tame him. And always, night and day, he was in the mountains and in the tombs, crying and cutting himself with stones."
1: That's me. I tried to cut myself and hang.

0: myself.
1: But when he saw Jesus afar off, he ran and worshipped him, and cried with a loud voice, and said, What have I to do with thee, Jesus, thou Son of the Most High God? I adjure thee by God that thou torment me not. And Jesus said unto him, Come out of the man, thou unclean spirit. Do you understand? There's a dark force that's at the root of all of this, and you're powerless to control it, unless you have the Spirit of God living inside you, which would mean confessing your sin and giving your life to Jesus.
0: I know I'm powerless.
1: Did you notice that the man called Jesus Son of the Most High God?
0: Yes.
1: The Bible says in the Gospel of John chapter 3, verse 16 and 17, For God so loved the world that he gave his only begotten Son, that whosoever believeth in him should not perish, but have everlasting life. For God sent not his Son into the world to condemn the world, but that the world through him might be saved. Do you believe that Jesus is the Son of God?
0: Yes, I believe that.
1: Jesus came to seek and save that which was lost, our fellowship with God, and eternal life with God when Adam sinned. Why did God send his Son? Because he loves us. The Bible says, But God commendeth his love toward us, in that while we were yet sinners, Christ died for us. Sin is serious business with God. The penalty is death and eternal damnation. So, Jesus died in our place on the cross. Without him, we sin and can't change ourselves. We lack the power to resist temptations. You must be born again.
0: What do you mean?
1: Here, read this. It's what Jesus said.
0: Except a man be born again, he cannot see the kingdom of God. Well, how do I do that?
1: Repent of your sins. Confess your guilt to God. The Bible says that if thou shalt confess with thy mouth the Lord Jesus, and shalt believe in thine heart that God hath raised him from the dead, thou shalt be saved. For with the heart man believeth unto righteousness, and with the mouth confession is made unto salvation. Would you like to pray with me?
0: Yes. Yes, I would. We prayed, and I returned to my sickbed. There, alone with God, I prayed again. Lord, from this day on, I am yours. I have failed miserably in running my life. I'm so sorry. Please forgive me. I now receive Jesus Christ as my personal Savior. In that moment, I was born again, and I learned as the days passed by that God removed all desire for alcohol and narcotics. My family was ecstatic.
2: Your mother is so thrilled at the change in you, Byron. And the business is doing great, too.
0: If I'd known sooner how much peace I'd have, believe you me, I wouldn't have resisted so long.
2: We've prayed for you so much.
0: I overheard you many times.
2: Then the Lord showed me that I was really praying for myself. There is a difference.
0: Indeed, there is. You know, Francis, I've been wondering what he wants me to do with my life now. And I was reading Mark chapter 5 again about the demoniac.
2: Yes?
0: After Jesus healed him, he wanted to go with the Lord, but Jesus wouldn't let him. He said, Go home and tell your friends what the Lord has done for you and how he's had compassion on you.
2: Well, you have told people how the Lord healed you.
0: I want to give my testimony in church. And I want to travel so I can tell everybody about Christ. Francis and I traveled to Puerto Rico and Haiti and then to numerous countries in South America, Bolivia, Peru, Ecuador, and Colombia. We spoke in tribal villages, at street meetings, and at Christian businessmen's luncheons where I gave my testimony. All those years that I walked in darkness, disrespect, and in disobedience to God, his hand was stretched out still, reaching out to
3: cover me with his mercy and grace. So many times I could have died and gone to hell, but God is merciful. The Bible says, the Lord is not slack concerning his promise, as some men count slackness, but is long-suffering to usward, not willing that any should perish, but that all should come to repentance. And he's calling you right now. What is your answer? Jesus said, I am the way, the truth, and the life. No man cometh unto the Father but by me. Come, receive him now. Don't let the enemy of your soul whisper doubt at you. I continued to give my testimony, and people made professions of faith in the Lord. 4 years passed as many men and women sought help for their broken lives, just as mine had been. Then I went through a period of confusion. I felt that God wanted me to do something. But what? In search of what his will may be, I continued to read my Bible and pray. Then an opportunity presented itself to fly to Miami. I arrived in the early morning.
4: Hello?
3: Hello, honey.
4: Are you all right? Where are you, Byron?
3: Biscayne Bay.
4: What are you doing in Florida?
3: Seeking to follow the Lord. I'm sure he wants me to do something, but I'm not sure what.
4: How did you get there?
3: By plane. I've left copies of my tract here and there, but so far I don't have peace. I keep following his lead, I hope.
4: Something is different. I can tell. You haven't been yourself.
3: Well, I've met several people who need the Lord, and I've been able to point them to Jesus. One man has been given only 6 months to live.
4: Maybe that's why God led you to Miami.
3: They asked me to go on a commercial fishing trip with them, so I'm going to go.
4: Who asked you?
3: The man who is terminally ill and his wife.
4: When do they want you to go?
3: Right now. That's why I called.
4: You're going on a fishing trip? Byron, this is a busy time at the factory.
3: I know, honey. We just have to trust God and leave the results with him. As the fishing boat traveled 12 miles out to the fishing grounds, I told the couple my story, and they both prayed to receive Christ. Just then, the boat's captain told me I was seated on the wrong side and sent me to the other side of the boat, where I sat beside a man from South America and his two young sons.
5: Haven't I seen you someplace?
3: Oh, I doubt it.
5: I just know I've seen you someplace.
3: Well, here's a printed testimony that tells my life story. It's a little wet, but look it over and you might remember where you've seen me.
5: I do know you. I have one of these pamphlets. You spoke in Colombia, South America at a hotel breakfast.
3: Yes, I did. 4 years ago.
5: I resisted the desire to come to Jesus Christ that morning. I needed someone to guide me, but afterward, nobody spoke to me, so I just left.
3: Oh, I'm sorry about that. What do you do for a living?
5: I'm an airline captain. You know, this is very strange. When I packed up to come here, I noticed your pamphlet in my dresser drawer. And I thought to myself, wouldn't it be amazing if I happen to meet this man, Dodson, while I'm in the States?
3: Well, Jesus has a way of guiding our lives. He's amazing.
5: I had even said to myself, if I did meet you, I would receive Christ as my Savior.
3: You said that?
5: See, now, here we are, 1,000 miles from home, each coming from opposite directions.
3: 12 miles out on the ocean, seated side by side.
5: What do you make of this?
3: Now I know why God sent me here and why he brought us together. God wants to save you. You know, you can pray now to receive Christ.
2: So he prayed right there in the boat?
3: Yes, we did.
2: Oh, what an experience.
3: He kept saying how much peace and joy he felt, and I did too.
2: No more confusion or depression?
3: None. That's definitely why God took me there.
2: Well, Jesus said, follow me and I will make you fishers of men.
3: It was a soul-winning appointment, no doubt. And I won a prize for catching the most fish.
2: What was the prize?
3: 4 tickets to go fishing the next day. I couldn't use the tickets, so I gave them to my new friends.
2: Some people wouldn't have done what you did, not knowing what lay ahead.
3: You have to follow God wherever he leads. Sometime later, the airline captain was killed in a plane crash, so I was glad he knew the Lord. I myself suffered a third heart attack a few years later and couldn't even receive visitors in the hospital, but I continued to witness to all the medical people who cared for me. If the Lord can heal a drunk like me, He can cure anyone. But first, there has to be a change of heart. Ezekiel chapter 36, verse 26 promises, "A new heart also will I give you, and a new spirit will I put within you. And I will take away the stony heart out of your flesh, and I will give you an heart of flesh."
6: 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Script, Kenitha Gabler and Jack O'Dell. 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So, until next time, unless our Lord returns before then, I'm Timothy Gregory, reminding you that the doors to Pacific Garden Mission are open night and day. 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
7: We all lose things. Sometimes it's keys. Other times, it's our footing in life, a sense of purpose, a relationship, a part of ourselves we thought we'd never misplace. Jesus understood that kind of loss. He told stories about it. A shepherd who left 99 sheep to bring one home. A woman who searched her house until she found what others overlooked. But those stories weren't just about sheep or coins. They were about people, the kind others had written off and the kind who'd written themselves off. Jesus wasn't just telling parables. He was painting a picture of God's heart, a heart that doesn't stop searching, a heart that still longs to restore what's wandered. Maybe that's you, or maybe you've already been found, and now you're called to notice someone else who's drifting. Either way, the story hasn't changed. God still finds us, still welcomes us, and heaven still celebrates every return, because to Him, no one is too far gone. Rejoice Radio, sharing joy for your journey.
8: With the Wall Street Business Report, I'm Rich Thomason. The stock market moved higher in today's early going as the bond market looks to be stabilizing following another bond sell-off that brought U.S. Treasury yields to their highest levels in years. Oil prices have fallen a bit as investors look for signs of the reopening of the Strait of Hormuz. Brent crude, the international standard, dropped 1.4% to $98.83 per barrel, remaining below the $100 mark. Benchmark U.S. crude fell 1.7% to $92.97 per barrel. McDonald's will spend $8.5 billion over the next decade to modernize its restaurants, including expanding technology. The plan includes updated kitchens, more AI, customer rewards, as well as new items on the menu. For the Wall Street Business Report, I'm Rich Thomason.

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You've always faced the darkness on your own. But now this pain is stronger, and this time

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1: With SRN News, I'm Bob Agnew in Washington. Diplomacy continues with President Trump and his Chinese counterpart today at the White House.
2: As the leaders of our two nations, President Xi and I both understand that we represent different systems, but the ties between our people endure, and we've never gotten along better.
1: And those comments from the president last night at a state dinner. Through a translator today, the Chinese president talked about how this round of talks expanded upon what he spoke about with President Trump during his visit to China back in May.
3: The president visited China in May. We agreed on the vision of building a constructive China-U.S. relationship of strategic stability.
1: And the president says that he has accepted an invitation to return to China once again.
3: This year, there will be two more opportunities for us to meet each other. Firstly, the APEC meeting in China, and then the G20 summit in the United States. I do welcome you, Mr. President and the First Lady, to visit China.
2: Well, thank you very much. We will. And we'll be speaking a lot.
1: And after big losses yesterday on Wall Street, all the major indexes are thriving in early trading. More details from Seth Sutel.
4: I'm Seth Sutel, and this is Markets in a Minute. Stocks are mixed in the early going on Wall Street after bouncing around earlier. The S&P 500 inched up 0.1% in the first hour of trading Friday. The Dow rose 140 points, that's about 0.3%. The Nasdaq Composite edged up 0.1%. Measures of smaller company stocks fell. The price of Brent crude fell about 1% to $99 a barrel. That was welcome news for markets that have been getting anxious about inflation. Stocks are still feeling the heat from higher bond yields. Those raise the cost of borrowing for everyone, from home buyers to the U.S. government. Yield on the 10-year Treasury rose to 5.22%. Seth Sutel, New York.
1: This is SRN News. A lot of churchgoers these days say they don't have much faith in the Bible. Correspondent Michael Harrington explains.
5: A new poll from Lifeway Research finds 28% of Protestants who attend worship regularly believe that as culture changes, some biblical truths become obsolete. And 34% of respondents say that, quote, I accept some truths from the Bible, but others just don't fit what I believe. Both results are several points higher than when Lifeway asked the same question 5 years ago. Young churchgoers more likely to discount the Bible. Michael Harrington reporting.
1: Also at SRNnews.com, most nations in Western Europe are abandoning Christianity, perhaps none faster than France. A recent study found that about half of the French population is atheist, agnostic, or followers of no particular religion. The country enforces its own aggressive form of secularism, even though it has long been in close alliance with the Catholic Church. This is SRN News. McDonald's trying to make some upgrades, and it figures it's time to add some shine to those golden arches.
6: The fast food giant plans to spend $8.5 billion over the next decade to modernize its restaurants, including expanding technology. The plan is for updated kitchens, more AI, greater customer rewards, and new menu items.
1: And that is correspondent Rich Thomason reporting. A powerful blast shook the Greek capital's tourist district of Plaka near the ancient Acropolis today, causing a building to collapse and injuring at least two people who were rescued from an adjacent building. The cause of the explosion was not immediately clear, but local media said a gas leak is suspected. The fire department said the explosion occurred in an old two-story building in the Plaka district, the historic part of Athens that lies at the foot of Acropolis Hill. More of these stories at SRNnews.com.
7: Even a broken clock is right twice a day. And sometimes life feels that way, like nothing's working, nothing's lining up. But God's timing isn't broken. He knows the hours, the minutes, the seasons we can't see. When everything feels offbeat, His grace still keeps perfect time. His plan is always right on schedule. So don't measure your life by a broken clock. Trust the one who holds every moment in His hands. 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

0: Let's pause now for family prayer time, a moment of reflection on God's Word, and an opportunity to share your prayer requests and have them brought before the Lord with Dr. Dan Rushing, the Dean of Pensacola Theological Seminary.
1: Welcome to Family Prayer Time on this Friday. This is Dan Rushing greeting you very warmly with the grace and peace that's coming to us today from God our Father and from Jesus Christ our Lord. We count it such a great privilege to be able to meet together with you for prayer. We're thankful that you've joined us here at the end of this week. Scripture teaches us that as believers in Jesus, we are to rejoice evermore and to pray without ceasing. Let's encourage one another in this and learning to pray constantly so that we can be rejoicing always in Him. I wouldn't be surprised if on this Friday, you can look back over your week and see that you faced some challenges throughout this past week. Maybe the challenge on a Monday was just getting going with your week and facing the challenges of it. That can sometimes be a real problem or struggle for us. Maybe the challenges that you faced were at work and you've tried your best this week to resolve them. Or perhaps the issues that we faced were ones that we tried hard to forget and even not to think about, yet they still hung around stubbornly. You and I can relate then to many people in the Bible who faced challenges in their endeavor to do God's will. One of those well-known Bible characters would be the post-exilic leader Nehemiah. And God's people have found encouragement, guidance, and help from this book that bears his name for many, many years. Along with all the opposition that they faced from without, Nehemiah and those who returned with him also faced internal conflicts. People were complaining, and legitimately so, about how they were being treated by their own Jewish brothers. Chapter 5 begins with this, "And there was a great cry of the people and of their wives against their brethren, the Jews." Now, why this great cry? Because they were mistreating one another. Those who were guilty in this matter, they took to heart Nehemiah's challenge to them. And it's a challenge that all of us need to take to heart as well. Oh, we're many years removed from that post-exilic community, but these words are timely for us. Let's listen to it from Nehemiah chapter 5. "Also I said, it is not good that you do. Ought ye not to walk in the fear of our God because of the reproach of the heathen, our enemies?" Isn't this a great question that serves as a great reminder to us? He asked them this question, "Shouldn't we be walking in the fear of our God?" Let's allow our hearts to be challenged by this question. Let's allow it to move us closer to the Lord as we think about what it means for each of us to walk in the fear of God. In fact, in this account itself, there are a couple areas that stand out where these people needed to walk in the fear of God and they weren't. The good news is those areas are absolutely relevant to us also. What are they? Well, first, we need to walk in the fear of God in how we handle our finances. We need to show the fear of the Lord in how we handle our finances. Now, this is always a practical matter to think about, isn't it? And it shouldn't surprise us too much that it surfaces here. This was an issue that was a problem for them. If you remember what's happening, some of the people here in this account in Nehemiah were guilty of greed. They were all about what they could get. They had a covetous heart. Instead of looking at how they could give and share and bless with what they'd been given, they were just focused on how they could get more and more. And what about us in this area? What about me? What about you? Are we walking in the fear of God by having generous hearts? Do we give to the Lord from gladness of heart? Now we know this is what God is like. He's generous. We also know that it's what he loves. You probably remember Paul's famous words in 2 Corinthians chapter 9, as he's addressing this matter of giving to the church at Corinth. He said, "Every man according as he purposeth in his heart, so let him give, not grudgingly or of necessity, for God loveth a cheerful giver." Which one of those descriptive words best describes us? I guess we should first ask, do we give? And if we do, do we give grudgingly? Are we a reluctant giver? Do we give of necessity because we're under compulsion to do that? Or do you and I give with glad, joyful hearts? That's the kind of giving that honors our Lord. It's the kind of giving that reflects Him and His giving to us. So we need to walk in the fear of God in how we handle our finances. Another practical area that's seen here is we need to walk in the fear of God in how we treat others. Here in this account in Nehemiah, some were taking advantage of those who found themselves in difficult situations. Rather than encouraging them, they were exploiting them. They had the means and the opportunity to help them, but instead they were harming them and hurting them. Do we seek daily to bless and serve others? Has that been our mindset here this week and as we go into our weekend? Is it true that we genuinely love our neighbor? Remember James's comprehensive statement on that. He said, "If ye fulfill the royal law according to the scripture, thou shalt love thy neighbor as thyself." That's from James chapter 2. And according to James, loving our neighbor is what fulfills the royal law of Scripture. Are we living this way? Are we walking in love? Have we shown love to those around us this week? Paul challenges us as believers in Ephesians 5 to walk in love as Christ also hath loved us. Think about that. That ultimate demonstration of love by our Lord Jesus Christ, we're called to that same kind of life. When we walk in love toward one another, we're simply imitating and reflecting Him, our Savior. Well, let's listen to this searching question again from Nehemiah 5. Ought ye not to walk in the fear of our God? Yes, we should, and I know that we want to do that. And we see some practical ways we can do that. Even touching on the way we handle our financial matters and the way we treat one another. Let's seek the Lord's help. And let's also pray together for a new church that's being started in Ohio with some opening services this coming weekend. Of course, accompanying that is some significant outreach. Let's pray for the Lord's blessing on that and for people to be reached with the gospel. Father, please help us through the power of Christ to walk in your fear. And as part of that, may we walk in love like Jesus did. Please bless this pastor and those serving together with him as this new church is planted. Show your favor to them with these special meetings. May they reach many with the good news of your Son. Establish a healthy church there in the city in Ohio, and do this for the honor of your name, as we ask it through Christ. Amen. Until next time, may our Lord bless you and keep you as you walk with him.

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1: With SRN News, I'm Bob Agnew in Washington. A victory for President Trump's efforts to create greater election integrity. The High Court is allowing states to resume using a federal tool to check voter eligibility before the midterms. The emergency ruling lifts a lower court's restrictions for now on the program called Systematic Alien Verification for Entitlements, or SAVE. The Department of Homeland Security tool has been a central pillar of the president's effort to crack down on non-citizens voting. A federal judge had blocked its use, though, saying SAVE violates voter privacy. The nation's cybersecurity agency has released an election infrastructure security plan, but it does come just 40 days before those midterm elections.
2: The U.S. Cybersecurity and Infrastructure Security Agency was founded 8 years ago to help alert state and local election officials to potential threats from foreign governments. It's now issued its plan for the November midterms, laying out potential threats and listing services it can offer to protect the vote. But after the Trump administration gutted the agency last year, election officials are calling the plan both inadequate and late. Nevada Secretary of State Cisco Aguilar, a Democrat, says for them to come in 5 weeks before the election, yeah, nice effort. I'm Ben Thomas.
1: President Trump sounding extremely optimistic as he weighs in on his meeting with the Chinese president on his social media page. We get more details from correspondent Laura Winters.
3: The president taking to his Truth Social page, writing that he discussed AI at great length with the Chinese president. Trump saying, like almost everyone else, he seemed to like calling the poorly and inaccurately named artificial intelligence to a far more accurate and important name, superintelligence. That would be super. Everyone last night agreed also.
1: As correspondent Laura Winters on Wall Street, the Dow is up 414 points. This is SRN News. A new look at discipleship in America's churches, correspondent Michael Harrington reports.
4: According to a poll from Lifeway Research, the churches whose members score highest in measures of discipleship are either very big, very small, and or located in the South. Lifeway spokesman Scott McConnell says, quote, "People can walk with Jesus Christ as disciples in any setting, but some differences we see in where that takes place can indicate where it might be more challenging or more easily encouraged." Michael Harrington reporting.
1: An expert in religious studies says artificial intelligence may lead a new spiritual movement in the U.S. Dr. Morgan Shipley of Michigan State University points out that Americans have been turning away from traditional faith leaders and doctrines for decades, making them very open to AI versions of spirituality. Shipley says generative AI fits remarkably well within this personalized spiritual landscape. This is SRN News. It may come as little surprise, but the full results from Russia's parliamentary election confirmed the Kremlin still has dominant influence.
5: Russian authorities have released the full results from the country's first wartime parliamentary election, which further cemented the Kremlin's overwhelming political control. The three-day balloting ended Sunday. According to the results released by the Central Election Commission, the main Kremlin party, United Russia, will get more than three-fourths of the seats in the lower house. The tightly orchestrated vote excluded virtually any genuine opposition. Nearly 60% of the 111 million eligible voters turned out. Authorities have spread the voting over 3 days and allowed online voting in some regions to boost participation. I'm Charles de Ledesma.
1: The Energy Department says it will spend almost $2 billion to try and squeeze more electricity out of the nation's aging and somewhat stressed power grid, a growing need for electricity amid a lot of new AI data centers. More at srnnews.com.

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2: In Luke 15, the elder brother refuses to enter the house. So the father does something unexpected. Jesus says, therefore came his father out and entreated him. The father steps into the night to reason with a resentful son. Notice the tenderness. He does not match the anger. He does not shame the boy on the porch. He listens and then answers with simple assurance, son, thou art ever with me, and all that I have is thine. That's the father's heart. He pursues not only the broken who run away, but also the proud who stay near and grow bitter.
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2: How'd we get to the Americas? This is Ken Ham, author of the newly updated and expanded book, One Blood. Many scientists have assumed the very first settlers to arrive in the Americas had to go over the land, crossing land bridges, because they believe ancient man was too primitive to sail to the coast. But now researchers are rethinking this assumption. Many now think the evidence in North and South America suggests some people long ago did sail to the Americas to start new settlements. This fits with what we'd expect from the Bible. Noah and his sons were obviously shipbuilders and might have passed this skill on. Some of the people who left Babel probably left by boat as they began to explore this new world.
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1: With SRN News, I'm Bob Agnew in Washington. Victory for President Trump's effort to create greater election integrity in the upcoming midterm elections. The Supreme Court today says it is going to allow states to go ahead and use that federal tool to check voter eligibility before the November elections. The SAVE Act, as it's known, the Department of Homeland Security tool, had been a central pillar of President Trump's crackdown on non-citizens trying to vote, but a lower court had blocked its usage, saying that SAVE might violate voter privacy and cause some voters to be unfairly cleansed off the polls. Also at SRNNews.com, security deficiencies at Utah University, where Charlie Kirk was killed, are now being underscored in a new report.
2: A new report released by Utah Valley University on Charlie Kirk's assassination last year says Kirk's Turning Point USA organization insisted that Kirk speak outdoors despite security concerns. The report also says the university did not conduct a formal security assessment or properly assess dangers, did not create a written event action plan, and deferred critical decision-making to Turning Point USA. The external independent review says there was no clear coordination between Kirk's private security team and external law enforcement partners. I'm Lisa Dwyer.
1: The White House network video pool is back in operation. This morning marked the first time the pool has been in action since President Trump banned three news outlets in a high-profile showdown over media access. A judge temporarily struck down his ban on CNN, MS Now, and Politico on Thursday, but his ruling did not directly address the pool. CNN's media analyst said that the pool assignment at the National Archives today was going forward with or without President Trump's approval. On Wall Street, the Dow Jones Industrial Average right now up by 460 points, and this is SRN News. Assisted suicide deaths are rising in Canada. In fact, they've hit a new high water mark. Michael Harrington reports.
3: Much is made of how many people are killed by guns in the United States. But a new analysis of 2024 data finds that while 15,364 individuals lost their lives to firearm homicide in this country, 16,499 died via physician-assisted suicide in Canada. Since the country legalized assisted suicide in 2016, the number of people submitting to the procedure has grown steadily, and Canadian lawmakers continue to expand the group of people who are eligible. Michael Harrington reporting.
1: The Family Research Council and FRC Action are holding their annual Pray, Vote, Stand Summit at Cornerstone Chapel in Leesburg, Virginia this weekend. Organizers say the gathering will bring Christians from across the nation for discussions with faith leaders, elected officials, and issue experts on a variety of topics. This is SRN News. The Chinese say they can charge an EV faster than anybody.
4: Major Chinese auto group Geely has unveiled a new ultra-fast EV charging technology that can recharge a battery from 10% to 70% in just 4.5 minutes. Experts say these advancements aim to eliminate drivers' range anxiety by narrowing the gap between EV charging and conventional 5-minute refueling times. However, some analysts also caution that battery durability and charging infrastructure remain key challenges to the large-scale adoption of such ultra-fast charging technologies. Keith Peters reporting.
1: British researchers are conducting trials of a new rapid test for brain tumors. It is said to drastically shorten the time it might take for an accurate diagnosis of such ailments, and the trials will be conducted by Britain's National Health Service. You'll find more on these stories at srnnews.com.

It's been one of those days. You question whether a friend is really even a friend. An offense gets under your skin and you resent the one who hurt you. Left alone, the thoughts you think make an enemy of someone you care about. God gave some advice. It's like he was saying, don't get angry or bitter. Leave rage behind. Watch what you say and do. Be kind. Forgive a friend because God did that for you. 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
2: This engineer sued LA County over pride flag. This is Matt Staver with Freedom's Call. A Los Angeles County civil engineer was denied a religious accommodation to abstain from walking under a door with an LGBTQ pride flag at his workplace. Eric Batman has worked for Los Angeles County for 24 years. He sued the county and its Department of Public Works for refusing his request to work remotely full-time for the month of June while his workplace displayed the flag. Liberty Counsel represents Batman, currently a part-time remote employee, and seeks an injunction against his unconstitutional denial, which is unlawful under Title VII, the First and 14th Amendments, and California's Fair Employment and Housing Act. The county has allowed other employees to work remotely for other religious reasons, but is discriminating against him for his Christian beliefs. Viewpoint discrimination violates the First Amendment, and religious discrimination violates Title VII. Stay informed at Liberty Counsel's website, lc.org.

0: You don't need to know everything about oxygen to breathe. 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You don't need to know everything about God to enjoy His love. You just need to know He does. 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
1: With the Wall Street Business Report, I'm Bob Agnew. A proposed media merger remains in limbo once again.
2: A federal judge has delayed a ruling on Paramount's proposed settlement of an antitrust case that seeks to block its merger with Warner Brothers Discovery. The judge says she wants more information from the 12 state attorneys general who brought the antitrust action before deciding whether to approve the deal. The agreement would clear a major hurdle to the $111 billion Paramount Warner Brothers Discovery merger. Rich Thomason reporting.
1: A New Mexico jury has found Facebook liable of deceiving users about privacy protections on the second social media platform. The verdict arrives in the latest legal setback that's already cost the company billions of dollars. On Wall Street at the close, the Dow was up quite a bit, more than 400 points by the time it was over with. The S&P 500 up 39. For the Wall Street Business Report, I'm Bob Ag.
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1: With SRN News, I'm Keith Peters in Washington. A Supreme Court decision is allowing the use of a revamped database for voter eligibility.
2: The Supreme Court is allowing states to resume using a controversial federal tool to check voter eligibility before the November elections. The emergency ruling lifts a lower court's restrictions on the program called Systemic Alien Verification for Entitlements. The Supreme Court says that the federal government has an obligation to respond to states seeking to verify citizenship. Use of SAVE by states is still voluntary. Election law expert David Becker says the immediate impact on the upcoming midterms is likely limited because existing law blocks most states from systematically purging voters from their rolls within 90 days of an election.
1: That's correspondent Lisa Dwyer. An Atlantic storm approaches that will lash the coast from Maryland to Maine.
3: The National Weather Service is warning about an early season nor'easter off the mid-Atlantic headed towards southern New England that will bring strong winds, rain, tree damage, isolated power outages, dangerous surf, and flooding through the weekend. In Maryland, organizers canceled Friday's performances at the three-day Oceans Calling Music Festival, citing the weather and production site safety as waves eroded the beach. New York Mayor Zoran Mamdani says the storm is expected to pass offshore, but residents should secure loose items and people near flood-prone areas on the coast should move their cars to higher ground. I'm Jennifer King.
1: A new report on Charlie Kirk's assassination last year says his Turning Point USA organization insisted he speak outdoors despite security concerns, while the university where he was killed didn't properly assess dangers like the possibility of a rooftop shooter. On Wall Street, the Dow up by 478 points. The Nasdaq rose 129. This is SRN News. The United Nations may enshrine transgenderism.
4: The world body is working on its Convention on the Prevention and Punishment of Crimes Against Humanity, and there's a strong push to add transgender people as a protected class. The pro-life group Citizen Go has launched a petition drive to block the move, stating that, quote, in 1998, the Rome Statute settled this question. Article 7 states that the term gender refers to the two sexes, male and female, within the context of society. Michael Harrington reporting.
1: Activists held rallies at the United Nations General Assembly session in New York to urge world leaders to address anti-Semitism. Hatred of Jews surged ever since the 2023 Hamas attack on Israel, and many Jewish advocates say the problem isn't being treated with sufficient urgency. Deborah Halberstam, whose son died in a 1994 terror attack, said, "Take this message back to your countries. Anti-Semitism must stop." This is SRN News. A proposed media mega merger remains in limbo.
5: A federal judge has delayed a ruling on Paramount's proposed settlement of an antitrust case that seeks to block its merger with Warner Brothers Discovery. The judge says she wants more information from the 12 state attorneys general who brought the antitrust action before deciding whether to approve the deal. The agreement would clear a major hurdle to the $111 billion Paramount Warner Brothers Discovery merger. Rich Thomason reporting.
1: Communities worldwide are dedicating Friday to honoring Dolly Parton. The day falls on September 25th, a wink at her hit song 9 to 5. Parton, who died of cancer last month at age 80, left a legacy as a singer-songwriter, actor, philanthropist, and entrepreneur. More details at SRNNews.com. From Washington, I'm Keith Peters reporting.

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I invite you to keep listening to Rejoice Radio for 2 hours of music and programs designed just for you at just this time of day. Drive Time can be listened to by anybody, anywhere, but we call it Drive Time because it's primarily designed for everyone beginning to, or actually doing so, or just finishing up the drive home after a day of work, school, or other errands and family events. At the end of this Friday, you may look back and say, it was a good day. You may look back and think, that was a horrible, rotten, no good day. Or it might not have been good or bad, but you're just kind of glad that it's winding down. No matter what kind of day you've had, it will get better. And we've got just what you need to help it to get better. And that is the music and programs of Drive Time here on Rejoice Radio.

Autumn is such a great season. The crisp, cool air, vibrant colors in the changing leaves, and gathering with family and friends around the campfire to share stories, roast hot dogs, and enjoy s'mores. Whether you're at a campsite or in your backyard, here's some fire safety tips from our friend Smokey Bear. 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

So glad you've decided to tune to Rejoice Radio on this Friday afternoon. And as you keep listening, we turn to a warning from Jesus to us in John 16, verses 2 and 3. They shall put you out of the synagogues. Yea, the time cometh that whosoever killeth you will think that he doeth God service. And these things will they do unto you because they have not known the Father nor me. Later in John 16, after this dire warning to his followers, Jesus said, But now I go my way to him that sent me, and none of you asketh me, Whither goest thou? But because I have said these things unto you, sorrow hath filled your heart. Nevertheless, I tell you the truth, it is expedient for you that I go away. For if I go not away, the Comforter will not come unto you. But if I depart, I will send him unto you.

0: So there are storms that we don't see coming. And I think the only way we get through that is with prayer and with inviting God's presence into the mix.
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0: Because there's not an easy answer. You can't say, why did he cheat? Why did our child have to die? Why did we have 3 years of separation and hatred? We don't have easy answers for that. But when we have, over and over again, as I interviewed people, the thing that got them through those storms, those rocky times, was the comfort of God's presence. And you know, we see that again and again in Scripture. Joseph getting thrown into the cistern and then tossed into prison.

Good afternoon, John Collier with you on Drive Time. In Isaiah chapter 1, as we read about Judah and Jerusalem, it might seem as if we're actually reading about America and Washington, D.C. In verse 4, we read, "Ah, sinful nation, a people laden with iniquity, a seed of evildoers, children that are corruptors. They have forsaken the Lord, they have provoked the Holy One of Israel unto anger, they are gone away backward." Verse 7, "Your country is desolate, your cities are burned with fire, your land, strangers devour it in your presence, and it is desolate, as overthrown by strangers." Verse 9, "Except the Lord of hosts had left unto us a very small remnant, we should have been as Sodom, and we should have been like unto Gomorrah." That is one grim and discouraging description. But you know, that's not the end of the chapter. In verse 16, we read, "Wash you, make you clean, put away the evil of your doings from before mine eyes. Cease to do evil, learn to do well, seek judgment, relieve the oppressed, judge the fatherless, plead for the widow. Come now and let us reason together, saith the Lord. Though your sins be as scarlet, they shall be as white as snow. Though they be red like crimson, they shall be as wool. If ye be willing and obedient, ye shall eat the good of the land." Perhaps these words to God's children are words we too can take to heart. Things may seem bleak at times, but there's always hope. The choice lies before us. Yes, we could see the judgment, but we're offered a choice, a change, a promise of hope and forgiveness.

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1: How many Christians today, the minute that Monday comes, they lapse right back into the program of the world, and the Lord Jesus is forgotten? Does he go with you for Monday, friends? Are you today living a secular life during the week and a sort of a sacred religious life on Sunday? It's no good, friends. I tell you, the Lord Jesus, he wants to go into the marketplace with you. He wants to go into the marts of trade and on the streets of this world today. And he's as real there as he is in your church on Sunday. I can assure you that. How we need to see this.
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Closing out the first hour of Drive Time on this 25th of September, which I've just learned is National Daughters Day, an opportunity to express our thankfulness for the amazing, beautiful, wonderful, witty, sharp, brilliant daughters in our lives. I know that I'm blessed beyond measure with two daughters and one daughter-in-law, and my life is so much better, so much fuller, so much richer because of them. When it comes to special days to celebrate, I think National Daughters Day is really all we need to highlight today, this 25th of September. To learn what's making the news today, be sure to stay tuned for SRN News coming your way at the top of the hour after a bit more music here on Rejoice Radio.

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1: With SRN News, I'm Keith Peters in Washington. The Big Island of Hawaii is hunkering down as Hurricane Nolo approaches.
2: The National Hurricane Center says Nolo strengthened into a hurricane on Thursday and is expected to intensify, making a turn towards Hawaii's Big Island. Residents there are preparing for the possibility of catastrophic flooding. Warning coordination meteorologist at NOAA, John Bravender, says Nolo could bring up to 35 inches of rain,
3: which would be catastrophic by itself. But this is also falling on top of numerous rainfall events.
2: The Hurricane Center says parts of Hawaii will likely start experiencing hurricane conditions as early as tonight. I'm Lisa Dwyer.
1: The China state visit just wrapped in Washington. Willie Nelson has the latest.
4: Chinese President Xi Jinping and Madam Peng have left D.C. for China after a three-day state visit. President Trump hosted full state honors on the South Lawn, a high-stakes bilateral, a massive state dinner with global tech figures, and a stop at the National Archives. Trade, AI, and security were on the table. The two leaders will meet again in China in November, then at the G20 in Miami in December. Willie Nelson, The White House.
1: The Supreme Court is allowing states to resume using a controversial federal tool to check voter eligibility before the November elections. The emergency ruling lifts the lower court's restrictions for now on the Trump administration's revamped version of the program called Systematic Alien Verification for Entitlements, or SAVE. Iran has offered to reopen the Strait of Hormuz and resume talks on its nuclear program in 7 days if the United States lifts its naval blockade, waives sanctions on Iranian oil sales, and observes a ceasefire that would include Lebanon. On Wall Street, the Dow by 478. This is SRN News. A lot of churchgoers don't believe the Bible, correspondent Michael Harrington reports.
5: A new poll from Lifeway Research finds 28% of Protestants who attend worship regularly believe that as culture changes, some biblical truths become obsolete. And 34% of respondents say that, quote, I accept some truths from the Bible, but others just don't fit what I believe. Both results are several points higher than when Lifeway asked the same question 5 years ago. Young churchgoers more likely to discount the Bible. Michael Harrington reporting.
1: Most nations in Western Europe are abandoning Christianity, perhaps none faster than France. A recent survey found that about half of the French population is atheist, agnostic, or followers of no particular religion. The country enforces an aggressive secularism. A 2004 law bars conspicuous religious symbols in French public schools. This is SRN News. Here's the Wall Street Business Report.
6: A proposed media merger remains in limbo once again.
7: A federal judge has delayed a ruling on Paramount's proposed settlement of an antitrust case that seeks to block its merger with Warner Brothers Discovery. The judge says she wants more information from the 12 state attorneys general who brought the antitrust action before deciding whether to approve the deal. The agreement would clear a major hurdle to the $111 billion Paramount-Warner Brothers Discovery merger. Rich Thomason reporting.
6: A New Mexico jury has found Facebook liable of deceiving users about privacy protections on the second social media platform. The verdict arrives in the latest legal setback that's already cost the company billions of dollars. On Wall Street at the close, the Dow was up quite a bit, more than 400 points by the time it was over with. The S&P 500 up 39. For the Wall Street Business Report, I'm Bob Agnew.
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0: Back to Genesis with Dr. John Morris, geologist and president of the Institute for Creation Research. Dr. Morris, what's the source of natural gas?
1: Chris, natural gas is a result of a variety of life processes. Even the digestion of your food produces methane gas. Methane gas is also found in volcanic eruptions and in meteorites, so it's evidently a chemical that can form under a variety of conditions. A new theory has been proposed that the huge deposits of methane gas are really the inorganic outgassing of the Earth's interior. These huge pockets of pure methane in many ways don't appear to be life gases with all the impurities that would be there. I lean to such a theory myself. God created this Earth for man's good, and methane is a very good part of our existence. It's hard to know for sure, but it wouldn't surprise me from a Back to Genesis perspective.
0: Thanks, Dr. Morris. For more information, you can find us on the web at www.icr.org.

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The Fall Share-a-thon starts next Tuesday, September 29th at 7 a.m. Central with Rhonda Autry. 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She writes, "I praise God for you bringing the gospel of the kingdom to us and pointing us to the glory of God. I pray for you always. I so appreciated the song, Holy Forever. My heart was so full that the tears overflowed, thinking of the holiness of God." 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For right now, let's enjoy that song that Barbara referred to as Drive Time continues.

0: The Bible says we are to lay aside every weight. Now, these are not sins. These are weights. In the olden days, I used to be on the track team to run. Now, one thing I did not do, I never ran with an overcoat on. But if you're in a race, what do? You lay aside every weight, everything that is superfluous. If you want to be a success in life, don't get in the kindergarten stage of saying, is this right or is this wrong? Is this lawful or is this unlawful? Forget that. You ask yourself, is this thing a weight or is it a wing? And friend, never exchange wings for weights. There's some things that are not bad in and of themselves, but you just have to say, that's not for me. Not if I want to run this race.
1: Profound truth simply stated. 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

In Luke chapter 6 and verse 46, we read this question from Jesus, "And why call ye me Lord, Lord, and do not the things which I say? Whosoever cometh to me and heareth my sayings, and doeth them, I will show you to whom he is like. He is like a man which built an house and digged deep, and laid the foundation on a rock. And when the flood arose, the stream beat vehemently upon that house, and could not shake it, for it was founded upon a rock. But he that heareth and doeth not is like a man that without a foundation built an house upon the earth, against which the stream did beat vehemently, and immediately it fell, and the ruin of that house was great." As we enjoy the music of Drive Time for this Friday and sing of Jesus our Lord, we examine ourselves and ask if we are doing the things he says, and if not, is he truly then our Lord?

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1: I've made a lifelong study of the human personality and how it functions. And if there is one predominant theme that comes through time and again, it is that people are incredibly vulnerable to one another. I'll never forget the day I was standing in front of my elementary school waiting for class to begin. I was 11 years old and in the fifth grade. The bell rang and then suddenly a boy walked up to me and called me skinny. I still remember it as though it were yesterday. As adults, we're just as sensitive. I've known family members to carry grudges with brothers and sisters, even parents, that endured for years. Careless words have destroyed more relationships and strained more marriages than any other human vice. So the next time you're tempted to make a comment at someone else's expense, take just a moment to think before you speak.
0: For more information, visit drdobsonminute.org.

closing out drive time and closing out the week all at once here on Rejoice Radio. John Collier with you, and it is always a privilege and a pleasure to head home with you on drive time. We're heading into the weekend with the reminder to us that no matter what we go through, no matter what a day brings forth, the promises and presence of our Savior are always enough. Our final song on this Friday really needs no introduction, although this version is a bit newer. The song itself has been around in one form or another since the late 1800s. Like the original author all those years ago, as he saw God's magnificent creation, as he thought of God's miraculous plan of salvation, as he realized that one day he would experience the amazing journey from this life to an eternity in heaven, let us join with him and lift our voices in praise, singing, "My God, how great thou art."

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1: With SRN News, I'm Keith Peters in Washington. New Jersey's Democratic Governor Mikey Sherrill announced the resignation of her own Lieutenant Governor Dale Caldwell after he was accused of inappropriate behavior with women, giving him an ultimatum to resign by the end of the day.
2: The investigation found that the Lieutenant Governor failed to uphold the responsibilities of his office, and he demonstrated a pattern of behavior that does not meet the standards of this administration. The report documents serious, repeated violations of state policy, including ethical lapses and a substantiated finding of sexual harassment. I gave the Lieutenant Governor until today to resign. He submitted his resignation to me this afternoon, which I accepted.
1: Caldwell has denied the charges. China's leader Xi Jinping says he'll see Donald Trump again this year as he wraps up his Washington visit.
3: Chinese President Xi Jinping wrapped up his state visit to Washington by announcing that he expects to meet with President Donald Trump two more times before the end of the year, doubling the number of face-to-face discussions this year between the leaders of the world's two largest economies. The two leaders worked this week to present a show of harmony.
4: President Xi and I both understand that we represent different systems, but the ties between our people endure.
3: While there were major breakthroughs announced this week on issues such as trade or the safety of artificial intelligence, Xi has extended an invitation for Trump to attend the Asia-Pacific Economic Cooperation Summit in China in November.
1: Correspondent Lisa Dwyer reporting. On Wall Street, the Dow up by 478 points. The NASDAQ rose 129, with the S&P 500 advancing by 39. This is SRN News. A new look at discipleship in America's churches, correspondent Michael Harrington reports.
5: According to a poll from Lifeway Research, the churches whose members score highest in measures of discipleship are either very big, very small, and or located in the South. Lifeway spokesman Scott McConnell says, quote, "People can walk with Jesus Christ as disciples in any setting, but some differences we see in where that takes place can indicate where it might be more challenging or more easily encouraged." Michael Harrington reporting.
1: An expert in religious studies says artificial intelligence may lead a new spiritual movement in the U.S. Dr. Morgan Shipley of Michigan State University points out that Americans have been turning away from traditional faith leaders and doctrines for decades, making them very open to AI spirituality. Shipley says generative AI fits remarkably well within this personalized spiritual landscape. This is SRN News. A Texas court has rejected a ruling that a woman on death row for 18 years is innocent of capital murder.
6: The woman had been convicted in the killing of her two-year-old daughter in a case that has attracted bipartisan calls from lawmakers and celebrities to release her from prison. The majority decision by the Texas Court of Criminal Appeals leaves Melissa Lucio on Texas death row. She narrowly escaped execution in 2022 when the same court ordered a review of her case 2 days before her scheduled lethal injection. Her original trial judge later ruled that she should be declared innocent. Lucio's attorneys will now appeal her case to federal courts. John Scott reporting.
1: Taking a look at other news, Israel's prime minister tells the UN General Assembly that allegations of genocide in Gaza are the biggest lie of the century. More details at SRNNews.com. From Washington, I'm Keith Peters.
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10: Your Bibles are open to Genesis 22. Genesis 22 and look again at verse number 1. We just keep seeing this life unfold before us in some fast-forward kind of way. Genesis 22, it came to pass. By the way, that's much of life, isn't it? It came to pass. There's some new transition. There's some new stage of life. There's some new challenge, some new blessing, some new opportunity, some new open door. It came to pass. We read a little bit further. After these things that God did tempt, we might understand that word as to test. He puts him to the test. The heat is turned up. That God did tempt Abraham and said unto him, Abraham. And he said, behold, here I am. And he said, take now thy son, thine only son Isaac, whom thou lovest, and get thee into the land of Moriah and offer him there for a burnt offering upon one of the mountains which I will tell thee of. After these things, you know, after what things? After all the things that God had been teaching Abraham. Listen, Abraham could not have been ready for this test earlier. We believe that Isaac now is a young man. He's not just an infant child that Abraham is about to place. He's a young man. Abraham wouldn't have been ready for that test early on, but as he walks through life, as he continues to see God's hand of faithfulness touching his experience, he's now ready for a new test, a new challenge. I wonder what new thing God has in front of you today. Some new test, some new challenge. After these things, then God did. Do you know God is always preparing us for the next successful test and trial? We're readying ourselves. Lord, I want to be faithful in this because tomorrow I'm going to face this. It's not anything that we look at with this fear or apprehension. There is something almost strengthening about knowing I have what I need for the next. So we see that these new things are unfolding before him, a new dilemma, a new challenge, a new test of life, a new age, a new stage. He sends him to a place called Moriah. The name of this mount actually means chosen by God. It means that God knows what he's doing. Yeah, there is going to be a test. There is going to be a challenge. But this is not anything that is this haphazard thing about God. He has nothing haphazard about him. He has chosen this person. He's chosen this place. He's chosen this test to all come together for their good and for his glory. Just as God had chosen Abraham and Isaac for this place of testing, God chooses you. He chooses me for our own place, our own test. He does not work with any haphazard aspect, but with purpose, with desire, with intent. Ours is to trust that he knows what he's doing. And to pass one test means that we are prepared to pass another, even greater test. Well, we see a couple things with this dilemma. First of all, an unanticipated trial. Clearly, Abraham knows that God does test us. He tries us. He strengthens us through it. But how could he have anticipated this trial? It's an unanticipated trial. Hey, listen. Most of the trials in our lives are not those trials that we say, I know what's coming next. Remember, a faith that can't be tested can't be trusted. What is it that God's doing? He's saying, hey, listen, do you trust me? Do you have faith in me? And Abraham's resounding response is, God, I trust you. And so now God says, okay, for your sake, Abraham, for your sake, I'm going to put your faith to the test. And you're going to find that it stands intact. It's this unanticipated trial. Well, when you think about who it was that Abraham knows, that there's one person I have to please. There's just one person. If I please that one person, he's going to take care of the lesser things, get the most important thing right first, and then everything else will come into place. Do you know, so often we get confused about who it is that we're listening to, the pressures that are placed on us. Like, wow, I feel crowded in, and what am I supposed to do? Remember, you have one person to please. And that's the one who called you, the one who strengthens you, the one who directs and leads you. The duty of every soul is not to find first its freedom, but to find first its master. And Abraham understood, God, you are the one that I seek to please. Well, it was an unanticipated trial, but there's also this unthinkable severity. It's unthinkable. God now asks Abraham for his son, not for his servant, not for the steward of his house, not for the one that he birthed, Ishmael. God asks for the promised one. How unnatural a test. Could Abraham go against the natural paternal instinct to protect his own son? This is the great dilemma, but look at how he resolves this decision. The decision Abraham believed and therefore obeyed. He was simply acting upon what he knew to be true. We do the same all the time. We act not on what we think we believe. We act on what we believe, that upon which we place our faith. And how does he respond? He responds immediately. This I have to do. And Abraham arose, Genesis 22, verse number 3. And Abraham rose up early in the morning, saddled his ass, took two of the young men with him, and Isaac his son, and clave the wood for the burnt offering, rose up and went to the place which God told him of. What does he do? Listen, he goes early, rises up first thing in the morning. Why? Because I am obeying my God and I know who I have to please. He acts consistently. Okay, I know I have a job to do. I know I have a mission that I'm on. He not only starts immediately, but now throughout this, he acts consistently. And Abraham rose up early in the morning, yes, but on the third day, verse number 4, Abraham lifted up his eyes and saw the place afar off. Abraham said unto his young men, abide ye here with the ass, and I will go with the lad yonder and worship and come again unto you. On the third day, takes him 3 days to get to where they're going. Have you ever made a decision, but your resolve softened shortly after the decision? And this we will do. But you know, maybe we should reconsider. Yeah, God called me to this, but now, I didn't know all that was involved. And you know, the more I think about it, maybe I could resolve it this way. What does he do? 3 days to think about what is before him, Moriah. And God asked me to sacrifice my son. I'm telling you, he not only acts immediately, he acts consistently. This is what God called me to do, and God has not rescinded that direction. And then finally, it is completely. Verse number 9, they came to the place which God told him of, and Abram built an altar there and laid the wood in order and bound Isaac his son, laid him on the altar upon the wood, and Abraham stretched forth his hand and took the knife to slay his son. He is obeying completely. In verse 11, the angel of the Lord called unto him out of heaven and said, Abraham, Abraham. And he said, here am I. And his heart pounding, his chest heaving, and I think his hand trembling. And God calls his name twice. The knife is literally raised. Abraham, Abraham. How is it that Abraham responds to the great trial that's before him? He obeys completely. He had already said, the blesser is more important than the blessing. Do you know, sometimes we get that confused, and if you're a parent in this room right now, many times we become more consumed with the blessing of the child than the blesser, who truly is the one with whom that child has to do. God, these children are yours. The Bible says in Psalm 127, verse 3, lo, children are an heritage of the Lord. Heritage of the Lord. And then if we interpret the second half in light of the first, it goes on and it says, and the fruit of the womb is his reward. Sometimes we say, oh, the Lord rewarded us. No. Children are an heritage of the Lord, his heritage, his reward. You know, if we rightly remember, God, these children belong to you. We have understood correctly the ownership of a child. Well, what do? Number 2, we recognize that we have the privilege of temporary custody. Lord, I have these years and they go by so fast. Every age has its own special joys, its own special challenges. But Lord, I have temporary custody. And there is a time, Lord, when I have to understand I can't be there for that. I can't do that. I can't insert myself into this. Lord, I release that child into your care, temporary custody. And then number 3, we're more concerned that they become like God than you. Be more concerned that we pass on something of his heritage than our own. Do you know this whole passage resolves in what we would refer to as the deliverance? The deliverance. Abraham stretched forth his hand, took the knife to slay, and God interrupted. We don't have time to walk through what this looked like, but you remember that when Isaac asked his dad as they were marching up the mountain, we have the fire, we have the wood, but where is the sacrifice? And Abraham says to his son, God will provide himself a lamb. God will provide himself a lamb. And then caught in the thickets as God interrupts the knife, he looks and there is a ram, an acceptable sacrifice, but not a lamb. He was speaking of the deliverer that would come. It was John the Baptist that saw Jesus walking towards him as he's baptizing in the river. And John stops and he says, I think with such power in his voice, behold, the Lamb of God, which taketh away the sin of the world. Not only was Isaac delivered, but he speaks of one that is coming, and that is the deliverer, Jesus Christ. How does Abraham experience this kind of deliverance? He staggered not at the promise of God through unbelief, but was strong in faith, giving glory to God, and being fully persuaded that what he had promised, he was able to perform. Campus Church, what God has promised, he is able to perform. When I was a little child, I used to sing in junior church on a regular basis. He is able, he is able. I know he is able. I know my Lord is able to carry me through. He is more than able to do all that he has promised he would do. Ultimately, Abraham trusted that God was better than anything he could give. And truly, Abraham came to the place where he trusted that Isaac was better in God's hands than he was in his own. Such is the case with every aspect of our lives. Is your life better off in your own hands or in God's? Your future, your marriage, your children, your job, your fears and anxieties, your friends, your everything, are they better in your hands than they are in God's? It appears that an imperfect man such as Abraham learned to trust in a perfect God and discovered that in God's perfect time, he would experience God's perfect will accompanied by God's perfect provision. The question that is left for us is, can God be trusted? And if so, will we? Will you?
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If God can take care of everything, why are you afraid? If your heart can deceive you, why trust it? You have plenty of choices to make in life. Go to the one who has the answers. He's willing to make you wise. 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
1: With SRN News, I'm Keith Peters in Washington. Despite diplomatic meetings between world leaders, Russia's Vladimir Putin shows no signs of giving in.
2: Ukrainian President Volodymyr Zelensky says he has asked U.S. President Donald Trump to urge China to influence Russia to end its invasion of Ukraine. NATO countries have called China a decisive enabler of Russia's actions. Russian President Vladimir Putin says that Ukraine needs to feel the impact of Russia's retaliatory measures and says that Ukraine's escalation of attacks on Russia will not achieve the outcome they desire. Putin adds that he welcomes the talks between the U.S. and China while calling sanctions imposed on Russia by the U.S. illegitimate. I'm Lisa Dwyer.
1: A judge is working to determine how much Facebook will end up paying after a New Mexico jury found the company liable for deceiving users about privacy protections on the social media platform.
3: The trial focused on accusations Facebook deceived users about a data breach stemming from a third-party personality quiz that harvested data from roughly 87 million profiles and then sold it to a political consulting firm, Cambridge Analytica. Facebook lawyers claim the state's evidence was outdated. I'm Nia Bender.
1: The Supreme Court has turned away an attempt to use a new Missouri congressional map backed by President Donald Trump. Friday's decision puts an end to a long-running legal dispute as absentee voting is underway in the midterm elections. The justices halted a last-minute revival of the Republican-friendly map by lower court judges. On Wall Street, the Dow up by 478 points, the NASDAQ rose 129, the S&P advanced 39. This is SRN News. Assisted suicide deaths in Canada.